0: really care about our service members. They really care about the families, and they just do a lot of amazing things that we might never know about, but they're there, and they are present.
1: Yeah, Coca-Cola has been a part of so many lives, and we say it all the time. You know, it is truly America, and America's 250th birthday this year, Coca-Cola is the product, the thing that's out there week in and week out. But they do things quietly. They don't promote it as big. They don't say, we did this, we did that. They are just always there for you. And they've been there for NASCAR. They've been there for these drivers. And it's a wonderful event.
2: As we continue in the 67th renewal of this great speed classic, the Coca-Cola 600 here at Charlotte Motor Speedway, Denny Hamlin maintaining that four-second lead over Ty Gibbs. Chase Briscoe backsliding to third. He's getting some pressure now from the fourth-place driver, Kyle Larson. And Brad, Tyler Reddick rounds out the top five.
0: Tyler Reddick does round out the top five. One of the battles I'm watching right now is happening between Shane Van Gisbergen and Ricky Stenhouse Jr. Both of these drivers are trying to maintain some championship points here as we wind down stage number two. Van Gisbergen, he's been running in the top ten all night long. Ricky Stenhouse Jr., fastest in practice yesterday. He worked his way into the top 10 and trying to get that championship point. These drivers are coming into turn number four right now. Van Gisbergen, Alex, has just been rim riding throughout this race.
2: And I'm impressed with Shane Van Gisbergen, who's done nothing but turn left and right on road circuits, is really adjusted well to oval track racing. And Kyle, so many people say, you're just going in a circle. Obviously, it's far more inviting than that.
1: I always love the comment, you just ride around in circles out there. It's different every lap. Every lap, the tires are worse. Every lap, the car gets lighter because of the fuel. Every lap, you get tireder. It is so different than what people think it is. And I think Shane has made huge strides this year, huge strides. We didn't even talk about him when we came to Charlotte, when we went to an oval last year, although he dominated the road courses. This year, he's showing up at these ovals, and he's had a great first half of this race.
0: Yeah, he is doing a great job for sure. We have 20 laps to go in stage number two of the Coca-Cola 600. Denny Hamlin leads Ty Gibbs, Chase Briscoe, Kyle Larson, and Tyler Reddick, your top five.
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7: Vanderbilt has proven that they can be a top 25 team. They were in that conversation all of last year. Tennessee has proven that they can be a top 25 team. They were in that conversation all of last year until the very end when the wheels kind of fell off. So, but these are two different teams than they were last year. There's no more Pavia. There's no more Joey Aguilar.
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7: You've lost some key pieces on both sides of the ball if you're both teams. 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I think they're going to be a pretty good team this year. I think Vanderbilt's going to be a pretty good team this year. 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
20: Here is your latest Middle Tennessee weather. A chance of showers and thunderstorms today, especially after 10 a.m. with areas of fog early. High near 80. Monday night, showers and thunderstorms likely before 10 p.m. Tuesday brings more showers and possible thunderstorms. High near 83. 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
29: Right? And that's where I was not as good. Whereas, you know, I'm sure wide receivers the same way. 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But it's too late, right? Because you got to have those first couple steps. Boom! You got to make your, you get, the play is made in those steps, and that's where I think Cam got in trouble. Sometimes he just wasn't able to get away from that first guy. Where you're thinking you could see the space in front of him. 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But he couldn't get going quite quick enough.
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0: ability.
1: And he's doing it right away, too, right? Like, that's the thing. You know, he's barely legal to drink alcohol, and he is dominating this league in a way that we haven't seen maybe ever, doing things at a height that we haven't really seen maybe ever, and appears to be the kind of guy that, like, you watched him in the All-Star festivities, right? In the All-Star game, like, he was the one that set the tone for that. And so last night, Harrison, we had a conversation about, like, the face of the NBA and who it would be and who is it right now. Part of my take was, I don't know if we have a face of the NBA right now. I think we have a few options for it. Typically, I want a face of the NBA to be someone that has won a title or has won an MVP. I'm willing to take a step back. Even if the Spurs don't win this championship this year, I think he's the face of the NBA.
2: I think he is, too, because I think we all want to watch this journey. There isn't one, let alone not just basketball fans. I don't think there's any sports fan that doesn't want to follow this one of one abnormal, likable, unique basketball player. He's the face. He's the face to me. And trust me, I love basketball. There's a lot of guys that I like watching, but if I had to declare one, it's him.
1: Shai Gilgeous-Alexander is a back-to-back MVP, won a championship last year, was the MVP of the NBA Finals. But yeah, Wemby's doing things.
2: Yeah.
1: Just, it's different. It's just different.
2: And you're not, and Wemby doesn't, I don't see him having negative reception online. And obviously, when it comes to SGA... He is definitely a great basketball player, but polarizing.
1: Oklahoma City once looked unbeatable. What now? 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
21: Oklahoma City Thunder defensively. San Antonio routes OKC 103-82. And this series is tied at two as the Western Conference Finals heads north to OKC.
22: Mark Kestisher on ESPN Radio. The Spurs stifled the Thunder from three, allowing just six makes on 33 attempts. OKC also committed 17 turnovers. Spurs star Victor Wembanyama scored 33 points. Game three of the West Final in the NHL. The Golden Knights flipped history on its head. Vegas 0-19 in playoff franchise history when trailing by three goals or more. Exactly where they were after the first period to the Avalanche tonight. They'll make it 1-19.
23: Unlikely story for the Golden Knights. Now Hurdle takes a tip pass to the goal. He scores! Tomas Hurdle! The fourth straight Golden Knights goal! They've got the lead here in game three!
22: Fox Sports 98.9. Vegas tacks on one more and beats Colorado 5-3 to take a commanding 3-0 series lead. Coca-Cola 600 taken by Daniel Suarez, about 20 laps shy of the 400 scheduled. Lightning and rain halting the proceedings a little early. And Sweden's Felix Rosenqvist won the Indianapolis 500 by the slimmest margin in the race's history, beat David Malukas by 0.02 of a second.
24: Hey, it's Michelle Smallman, and coming up Monday, Dak and the Cowboys, as well as Joe Burrow and the Bengals, they've been the darlings of the offseason, but I'll tell you if I'm buying any of the hype. 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
1: 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College softball Super Regionals, they're in the books. Eight teams now headed to Oklahoma City. Brackets are set. Number one, Alabama is in Texas, the two seed advancing out of the weekend. But for the first time since 2015, the Women's College World Series will not include Oklahoma. They were the three seed this year.
2: The pitch from Everett. On the ground, handled, and that does it. History made in Norman. Mississippi State is headed to the Women's College World Series for the first time ever. A breakthrough moment for the Bulldogs.
1: They take the best of three on Sunday in Game 3 to win the Super Regional in Norman. It's a 6-0 shutout of the Sooners. Mississippi State advancing to the Women's College World Series for the first time in program history. Oklahoma shutout for the first time since 2019. Shutout at home for the first time since 2015. Delaney Everett got her first start of the season on only her third career shutout. How's she feeling?
3: I have no idea. This is insane. This is literally everything that we have worked for. If you listen to Ricketts and her press conferences, we're priming the pump. We're getting ready for May. This team is built for May. We got all the weapons that we need, and we're just rolling right now.
4: Delaney, the resilience that you have had throughout your career, the loss of your father, the injuries, the surgeries, just describe the moment and how special it is.
3: Today is my mom and dad's anniversary, and this was for them. This is for them.
2: I know your father, Brandon, looking down and smiling on you right now. When everyone is saying that you all are unseated or the underdogs here, what type of fight and bark did you show the nation that you had today?
3: An underdog is still a freaking dog. That's what I'm talking about. We knew it. We were on the bus. Oh, my gosh. Everything that we worked for came through today, and we ain't done yet.
2: I love it. Congratulations.
3: Thank you.
2: And enjoy this moment.
3: Yes, thank you so much.
1: Delaney Everett, first pitcher to throw a shutout against Oklahoma since Montana Fouts with Alabama in 2019. Mississippi State, one of the eight teams heading to Oklahoma City. Five of the eight SEC teams. Texas, the reigning champ, and their ace, Tegan Kavan.
5: My teammates and my coaches told me they believed in me every step of the way, and so I knew everybody in the bullpen and everyone in the dugout was going to have my back no matter what the outcome was, and so I owe it to them. Yeah.
6: You have an opportunity now to go win another national championship. What did you learn from that run last year that you can take to Oklahoma City here in a few days?
5: That we're resilient, that we're going to do whatever it takes. It showed last Supers, it showed this Supers, we're resilient.
1: Four of the top five seeds heading to Oklahoma City. Oklahoma, the lone that is not. Alabama, Texas, Nebraska, Arkansas, all headed to OKC. SportsCenter All Night, ESPN Radio, staying on the diamond. Major League Baseball, Marlins, Mets, scoreless.
7: Yeah. The one pitch. Hernandez hits that one plenty deep enough. Straight Ball away, hit. Center.
8: Get out
7: it
8: of
7: keeps
8: here.
7: On going. It is gone. Grand slam! Straightaway center field! Heriberto Hernandez, the hero for the fish!
1: He entered the game as a pinch hitter in the seventh, had the walk-off grand slam in the ninth. Marlins beat the Mets 4-0, 104-3 WQAM. Marlins' first sweep over the Mets since 2019. In New York, Yankees, Rays, the other New York team, also hadn't scored. Yankees and Rays scoreless through the first 8.5 innings.
9: Kelly deals to Judge. Judge hits it in the air. Deep right field. Delayed back. Game over! Aaron Judge ends it with a two-run walk-off homer. And the Yankees win it.
1: How it sounded on the YES Network. Judge had no homers in his previous 11 games, had the two-run walk-off shot, snapping that 11-game drought.
10: All right, Aaron, you're trying to get away from me, but you were the guy that ended this one. When you step up to the plate there in that ninth inning, do you have in your mind you are ending this with one swing of the bat?
11: Man, what a roar, what a roar. I appreciate y'all staying. I know it's some bad weather, but just trying to, oh my goodness.
10: tried to hang in there with you, but I thought I'd let you have that one by yourself. Hey, just, you know, it's been a kind of weird day here with all the rain, but I'm assuming that that still feels good knowing what it means.
11: Always. This day was made for a Yankee. You know, it's bad weather. You know, going to go and we get to tough pitching staff, and you know the boys stayed locked in, you know, especially with the energy out of this crowd. I know y'all probably didn't want to be here, but I appreciate it.
10: How would you describe what it feels like to walk it off here at Yankee Stadium, your fourth career walk-off home run?
11: There's nothing better. You know, I've been trying to get something going here. You know, the guys in front of me have been having great at-bats, getting on base, so, you know, sometimes you got to step up the plate and finish it.
10: You had a single there in the first inning, obviously the meaningful one there in the ninth. Just what clicked for you in that at-bat? What were you looking for?
11: Just get something out over the heart of the plate and don't try to do too much. So Grisham worked a great at-bat in front of me and kept my job simple.
1: And the Yankees walk it off on the two-run home run. Tigers, a 4-1 win over the Orioles in game two of their doubleheader to snap an eight-game losing streak. The streak reached eight because of the first game of the doubleheader.
8: The 0-2. Couser gets into one. Right fielder fairly deep. Perez is back. He's on a road! Colton Couser, the hero in game one! Unbelievable! To the bleachers in right center! And the Orioles have won it! An 0-2 pitch that winds up in the seats.
1: WBAL with the call. Orioles a 5-3 win over the Tigers. Down to a best of three. That's next. SportsCenter All Night continues. It's ESPN Radio.
0: 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Two rivals collide in the NL Central. Jordan Walker leads the St. Louis Cardinals into American Family Field to go head-to-head with Jake Bowers and the Milwaukee Brewers.
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15: Here is your latest Middle Tennessee weather. Today, Memorial Day, brings a chance of showers and possible thunderstorms after 10 a.m., with areas of fog before then. The high will be near 80. Tonight, showers and thunderstorms are likely before 10 p.m., followed by a chance of rain overnight. Tuesday sees more showers and possible thunderstorms, with a high near 83. From the Game Nashville Sports Network, I'm Selma Bouvier.
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18: 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They were in that conversation all of last year. Tennessee has proven that they can be a top 25 team. They were in that conversation all of last year until the very end when the wheels kind of fell off. So, but these are two different teams than they were last year. There's no more Pavia. There's no more Joey Aguilar.
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18: You've lost some key pieces on both sides of the ball if you're both teams. But I still think that Vanderbilt as a program is trending in a more positive direction than Tennessee is right now. 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I think Vanderbilt's going to be a pretty good team this year. 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
1: Mark Kestisher here on ESPN Radio. 103-82 as the Spurs dominate. Victor Wembanyama had 33 points in the win. Spurs holding the Thunder to 82 points, their fewest in a game since 2021. Spurs coach Mitch Johnson.
21: I think it was the combination of the physicality and resistance along with the discipline and connectivity to still be together in team defense, not just trying to take one guy out or worried about what you were doing with your own matchup. I thought the guys did a great job, again, of just being connected where you're in team defense, and there are times, depending on the situation and the spacing and the circumstances, where you have to continue to move as the play unfolds and develops. And I thought we did a good job of being in, showing a crowd, but then also making appropriate reads and movements off that. And those guys did a heck of a job, obviously, with their dynamic ability on that end to lead that, I guess you could say, just in terms of resistance and the physicality and trying to make them take tough shots without fouling.
1: Holding SGA to his sixth game under 20 points over the course of the last two seasons. Five of those six have been in the playoffs. Spurs get the win. They even the series at two games apiece. You heard it here on ESPN Radio. Mark Kestisher, PJ Carlissimo have the call for us back to San Antonio. Mark?
16: Jay, thank you very much. We know there'll be a Game 6 here in San Antonio coming up on Thursday. It's a best-of-three series, PJ. That was an impressive win. Had to have it. Didn't want to go to OKC down 3-1. San Antonio locked up OKC to win Game 4.
22: Yeah, I'll tell you what. Very, very impressive win, particularly on the defensive end, particularly from Victor Wembanyama. Again, I mean, he is just such a factor. I'm looking at the stat sheet now, Kesty. He's got a number in every single category, going across from field goals all the way through to points. Victor Wembanyama has filled this stat sheet up. The good news, if you're Mitch Johnson and Mark Degnault, Shai Gilgeous-Alexander played 31 minutes plus. Victor played 31 minutes plus. So the two superstars got a little bit of rest tonight. San Antonio got much more help from their bench. It wasn't necessarily good shooting help. As a team, they shot under 40%. If you said before this game started, Kesty, that the Spurs are going to shoot much more help from their bench, it wasn't necessarily good shooting help. As a team, they shot under 40%. If you said before this game started, Kesty, that the Spurs are going to shoot 39% from the field and 27%.

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2: Laje catch and shoot, fading away. She knew that was going down. She started backpedaling towards midcourt as soon as she let it go.
3: And they went over the screen on that one. Interesting, because the other one that she hit, they went underneath.
1: Storm with a 97-85 win over the Mystics. Storm's second straight win, consecutive wins for the first time this season. Wings a 91-76 win over the Liberty. Largest road win against the Liberty in franchise history. Dream and Mercury playing a tight one.
4: Double screen. Ryan Howard up top from the wing. The three is good! You can't count out the Dream ever.
1: Ryan Howard with 21 points. And WNBA League passes the Dream. Edge the Mercury 82-80. Dream winning despite trailing by 15. They're now 2-1 when trailing by 15 or more this season. Golf, Wyndham Clark shoots a final round 60. Finished 30 under to win the Byron Nelson. College baseball, NCAA selection show coming up noon Eastern today. Couple of long tournament streaks expected to come to an end. Vanderbilt's 19 consecutive years. LSU's 13 straight years in the tournament. Likely coming to an end. Championship Sunday and in the Big Ten. Bottom of the 11th. UCLA with the bases loaded.
5: Up and inside. Almost hit him.
6: I got it. First base.
5: It did hit him. A championship winning hit by pitch.
7: For further review, the ruling of hit by pitch will stand.
5: UCLA on a walk-off review have their first Big Ten tournament championship. UCLA gets the green light to celebrate with Call a 3-2 win in 11 innings.
1: Got it on the Big Ten Network. Georgia Tech captures the ACC 13-6 over North Carolina. Georgia, an 11-1 rout of Arkansas to win the SEC. 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Right now, SportsCenter All Night, ESPN Radio. 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
9: Jay to the NBA. The Spurs' Victor Wembanyama beats the halftime buzzer for a 12-point lead at the break against the Thunder on ESPN Radio.
10: Now to Wemby with three at half court. He's going to pull a half court jumper. Hit it at the horn! Victor Wembanyama with a 45-footer from half court. 22 points at halftime for Wemby here in game four.
0: Number 4.
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5: Go one pitch. Hernandez hits that one plenty deep enough. Straight Ball away hit. Center.
8: Get out
5: it
8: of
5: keeps
8: here.
5: On going. It is gone.
8: Big Bert. A walk-off grand slam. Straightaway center field. Heriberto Hernandez, the hero for the fish.
0: Number 3.
9: A college softball powerhouse, Oklahoma, ousted in the Super Regionals on ESPN.
11: And that does it. History made in Norman. Mississippi State is headed to the Women's College World Series for the first time ever. A breakthrough moment for the Bulldogs.
0: Number 2.
9: An improbable comeback by the Golden Knights as they shock the Avalanche in Game 3 of the Western Final on Fox Sports 98.9.
11: The Golden Knights will hold on for the biggest comeback win in their playoff history. The Knights win 5-3 and take a commanding 3-0 series lead against the President's Trophy winning Avalanche.
0: Number 1.
9: History at the Brickyard, Felix Rosenqvist wins the Indianapolis 500 by 2/100ths of a second on the IMS radio network.
5: Lucas comes off of turn number 4 for the final time. Felix Rosenqvist goes to the outside. We get to the Arden Bridge, and Felix Rosenqvist gets him at the start-finish line. Felix Rosenqvist with an incredible pass at the start-finish line. He wins the 110th running of the Indianapolis 500-mile race.
1: Tight win at the Brickyard on Sunday. Tight win there. And in the Western Conference Finals, that's now a best of three. Spurs and Thunder tied 2-2. Spurs taking game four. Shai Gilgeous-Alexander held to 19 points.
6: I think they just did a good job of being the aggressors. Like, they were in us, forcing turnovers, being physical, and I don't think we applied the pressure back. And then, like, they're playing fast, getting easy buckets. They get their defense set, and, like, I don't care who you play, it's always harder to score against a set defense. So it's just, like, it's a snowball effect. But it always starts with, like, the aggression that you play with. And then they brought it on a way higher level than we did for most of the game.
1: Thunder now looking to regroup, and it's a best of three for the Western Conference Final. Dominant lead after three games. That's next as well. SportsCenter All Night continues. It's ESPN Radio.
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0: ninth, and then...
1: Collier, 3-2 to Peraza. Swing and a broken bat looper near second. Fielded by Foscue, steps on the bag. On to first, gets away from Berger. Racing home is Walton. The Angels have won the game.
0: 2-1 the final. You heard it here on ESPN Radio. Angels get their first series sweep this weekend. The Giants, the only team remaining without a series sweep on the season. Nationals edge the Braves 2-1. Braves losing consecutive home games for the first time this season. Nats are now 21-9 when scoring first on the season. Dodgers and Brewers.
2: Runners lead first and second, 3-2. Tucker swings, hits it down the right field line, a fair ball. Betts is going to touch third and come home to score. Freddie around second. He's getting waved around third. Ball comes out of the right field corner. Freddie scores standing up. And for the second time in as many days, Kyle Tucker has himself a triple. Two runs come in and the Dodgers lead it 3-1. Dodgers take a two-run lead. Andy Páez swings and hammers one. Deep left field, way back and gone into the upper deck. Andy Páez drills a two-run shot for his 11th home run of the season. Wow, what a blast by Páez. The Dodgers now lead it 5-1.
0: AM 570 LA Sports, 5-1 the final. Dodgers with their 17th comeback win this season, second most in baseball behind the Braves, 18. Astros, an 8-5 win over the Cubs, their first sweep at Wrigley since 2011. Twins top the Red Sox 6-5. SportsCenter all night, ESPN Radio. Vegas comes from down 3 goals to beat the Avs in Game 3 of the Western Conference Final. Vegas now with a stranglehold 3-0 lead on the series. Earlier on ESPN Radio, NHL Network analyst Jason Demers.
3: There's no excuses for why Vegas is up 3-0 other than they've been the better team for longer portions of each game in this series. And, you know, you can say that McCarr's a little banged up or McKinnon gets hurt, but they've just been solid up and down the lineup. You know, great contributions. William Karlsson knocks one in, who's been just such a good add for them. He was injured all this season, comes back in. He provides them with center depth that they so sorely needed because they're asking Tomas Hertl to do so much. And in doing that, Tomas Hertl scores probably the biggest game of his playoff career, and what a goal he scores too. But, you know, I just think it's a veteran team that's battle-hardened, and there's a lot of guys that have won on this roster, and they understand the position they're in, and they understand the way they need to play, and they don't deviate from that game at all, and it's just allowed them this 3-0 lead right now.
0: Golden Knights up 3-0 in the series. Monday, the East is in the spotlight. Carolina, Montreal playing Game 3. That series tied at 1. Right now, SportsCenter all night, ESPN Radio. Memorial Day weekend, long weekend for most. It's highlighted by cookouts, parades, the unofficial start of summer. It's also the weekend we pay tribute to those who have given their lives for our nation. Sunday in Charlotte with his family there. NASCAR also paying tribute to Kyle Busch, who died Thursday at the age of 41 after his pneumonia took a sudden turn last week. Here's our Marty Smith.
4: NASCAR is a family. Might sound weird if you haven't experienced it, but it's true. It's a small community that you see more than your own spouse and kids. And when someone is hurting, the family shows up to wrap them in love. That's how it's always been, and that's what happened Sunday night in Charlotte.
5: Samantha, I want you to know that this sport stands with you, and that you and your children are NASCAR family forever.
4: Kyle Busch's family sought comfort here at the racetrack, the place that Kyle captivated us with otherworldly talent and fiery passion, where he exemplified the relentless spirit of a racer. You loved him or you hated him, but you damn sure paid attention. Because when Rowdy showed up, as he did at NASCAR tracks all over the country for 25 years, he was a threat. Sunday at Charlotte, he wasn't here. The void was palpable. The shock and sorrow still unimaginable.
6: It just hasn't sunk in. This was a guy, you know, I expected to be racing with to the end of my career, and I think a lot of people in the garage were the same way, just completely shocked.
7: A lot of the reason that it's so unbelievable is because you envision them as larger than life. So when something like this happens, it's you're like, no, that can't be, because he was such a big figure and larger than life. As I thought back through all the years racing with Kyle, I realized that he's had a pretty large direct impact to my career. It's been a great honor to be able to race with somebody like that, and I just felt like he was paving the way and exemplifying the right way to race, and I hope that I can pass those types of things on to someone else one day.
8: When I heard the news, I broke down and thought about that everything in front of me was because of him. And to be able to race and share the same racetrack, it's an incredible loss for our community and for the world.
5: Brexton and Lennox, your dad loved you with all his heart. Everyone gathered here, everybody watching on TV, and all those people up in that grandstand are your family, and we've got you. Kyle Busch is NASCAR. He was one of a kind, and there will never be another.
9: Kyle was on every mind. Rowdy was in every car. And his legacy, like so many times before, was evident in victory.
0: Memorial Day weekend, remembering Kyle Busch at the age of 41. Austin Hill was behind the wheel Sunday for RCR in the number 33 Chevrolet. He finishes 27th at the Rain Shorten Coca-Cola 600. SportsCenter All Night continues. It's ESPN Radio.
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1: Wimby and the Spurs look to even up the Western Conference Finals.
2: Roussel into the front court. He'll lift for Wimby. Goes up with a right hand and flushes. Block on one end, alley-oop on the other.
1: Dale McCarr makes his return as the Avalanche look to take a pivotal game three on the ice.
3: Devon Taves towards the net, up down to the ice, rebound, they score! 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
1: History at the Indy 500.
4: 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He wins the 110th running of the Indianapolis 500.
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5: Judge hits it in the air. Deep right field. The laid back. Game over!
6: If I'm LeBron James, I'm looking at this team. Do you want to play with James Harden in your last year? It's one thing to deal with that when it's Luka and he can put up 35 on the other side. it's like somebody can put up with some bad attitude from an ugly dude.
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7: 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It's a three-day weekend for many. Some racing to 3 feet of bricks at Indy. Some race to Oklahoma City with wins in Game 3. Some jumped out to a three-game advantage on the ice. And the Western Conference Finals, now a sprint because it's now a best of three. Spurs took the series opener from Oklahoma City. Thunder responded with a couple of wins in the next two. Sunday, Game 4 in San Antonio, and this one would see separation early.
2: Up ahead, Jared McCain starts to the right baseline, dribbles under the basket, now turns back under, got it blocked by Vassell. Vassell into the front court. He'll lift for Wimby, goes up with a right hand and flushes. Block on one end, alley-oop on the other, timeout Mark Daigneault, and this place is rocking. Wimby fakes the three, drives in traffic, floats it off. No, but chased his miss off the window and guides it through.
8: He should get an assist and a bucket because he passed it to himself.
2: It's loose in the lane. It trickles near the end line where Champagne picks it up with 5 seconds to go in the half. Now to Wimby with three at half court. He's going to pull a half court jumper. Hit it at the horn! Victor Wembanyama with a 45-footer from half court, 22 points at halftime for Wemby here in Game 4.
7: Spurs in front by a dozen at the half. They would lead by as much as 25.
2: Wemby steps into a three off the rim and glass, and down it goes. Wembanyama hits the triple. 31 for Victor, and San Antonio breathing a little more comfortably up 24.
8: Victor to the rescue.
2: Dribble handoff, Joe, knocked down, loose ball, no whistle. Here's Castle for Wemby. Look out, folks. Wemby throws it down with a left hand.
7: Mark Castishere, PJ Colissimo calling it right here on ESPN Radio. Spurs go on to the victory. 103-82 the final to even the series at two games apiece. Victor Wembanyama, 33 points, 8 rebounds, 5 assists in the win.
9: I don't know if I'm hard on myself. We all have high standards, you know, and I know I have a lot of responsibilities, but I'm here for it. And, yeah, it was better today. It wasn't perfect, but, you know, we all of us, I'm talking like the whole organizations, we're going to have to do things that are not, that we didn't sign up for, you know. I'm an employee to play basketball, but I'm not an employee to talk to whoever and find out answers. We're all going to do things like that, and that's why, as I was saying, I need to find ways to impact the game in many areas. We didn't do nothing unexpected, but the truth is that we had never been in this kind of situation before. It was our first deficit in a playoff series, and we just responded, but it was nothing amazing. It wasn't magic. We just did what we needed to do, and the series is far from over. We got 6 more wins before we can rest.
7: Victor Wembanyama, 33 points in this one, 324 points this postseason, setting a Spurs record for most points in his first career postseason. Wembanyama joining Bill Walton in 1977 is the only players with 300 points, 150 rebounds, and 50 blocks in their first career postseason. ESPN analyst Kendrick Perkins.
10: And you know, my grandparents used to always tell me, he's young, but he got an old soul, baby. And when you talk about leadership, that's the true definition of leadership. See, Wimby is not afraid of getting uncomfortable. He's not afraid of holding himself accountable and maxing out. And tonight, what we saw was a response that we expected. We saw him be a big man first and then show guard skills. When he come out with that mindset of I'm going to dominate the paint on both ends of the floor, the Spurs are unbeatable. But when he comes out and he's timid and he's soft and he's trying to do other things that's not being Wimby type things, and that means being the most dominant player in the league, then they struggle. But tonight was one of those nights. And I also look at the 5 assists. When you're able to get yours and make guys around you better, that's called growth and that's called leadership.
11: The interesting thing here is what they did to the Thunder, because so much of that game felt like the Thunder just couldn't do anything. Why couldn't they hit anything?
10: You saw them dogs out there. And it started with Stephon Castle. I didn't know whether to call him a Doberman or a pit bull, the way they sicked him on SGA today. And he the one that really, yes, Wimby was the best player on the floor, but Stephon Castle actually set the tone from the jump with his physicality. To be honest, I have never seen anybody in the league be able to guard SGA 101 like we're witnessing right now in Stephon Castle. That wasn't a lot of doubling coming. That was me and you, mano y mano. Everything was tough. The catches was tough. Him getting the ball, SGA trying to get the ball up the floor was tough. He was challenging his shots without fouling. He kept them off the free throw line. All across the board, I thought Stephon Castle tonight was the unsung hero of this game, while Wimby was the best player on the floor.
7: Spurs win it 103-82, holding the Thunder to their fewest points in a game, regular season or postseason, fewest since December of 2021. Fewest points in a playoff game by the team with the best regular season record since 2013. Thunder shooting 6 for 33 from three-point range, their worst shooting percentage from three in a game this season. Coach Mark Daigneault.
12: I thought we left a lot to be desired on that end of the floor tonight. We didn't have the sharpness, force, or precision necessary to crack them. And they were really good defensively. Just their energy, their physicality. As you know, coming in, you know, like, you know, they're down and they're at home. And you can kind of expect that, but it's different when you're out there. So credit them. They outplayed us tonight. But the group we had can play a lot better than we played tonight as well. When you play 12, we've played 12 playoff games. When you play 12 playoff games, they're not all going to be masterpieces. So as much as you want to win, there's nights where you just don't have it for whatever reason. And so maybe it was one of those nights, but you also can't like throw it away. You have to look at the process in a clear-eyed manner and see what corrections you can make. And I think some of the turnovers and some of the shooting was a result of the way we played and a result of the way they defended. You know, I'd never take away credit from them when they played the way they did, but it's a little bit of both probably. You know, like it wasn't our night, but at the same time, we could have been a lot better, and we need to be a lot better in game 5 when we want to compete in the game.
7: Spurs with a dozen turnovers in the game 4 loss. Shai Gilgeous-Alexander snapping a streak of 9 straight road playoff games with 20 points. Thunder losing their first road loss this postseason. They're now 5-1 on the road. Series tied at 2, game 5 Tuesday in Oklahoma City. Tonight, game 4 of the Eastern Conference Finals. Cavs hosting the Knicks. Cleveland trying to avoid the sweep. It's here, of course, on ESPN Radio and the ESPN app presented by Gusto. Coverage 7:30 Eastern time. Right now, SportsCenter all night. Western Conference final action on the ice as well on Sunday. Vegas taking the first two from Colorado. The Avs, though, would jump out to a 3-0 lead in game 3 in the first period. But they play 3 periods.
13: Bounces off the glass. High slot. Coghlan chips it on. And they score! Likely story for the Golden Knights. Now Hurdle takes a tip pass to the goal. He scores! Tomas Hurdle! The fourth straight Golden Knights goal! They've got the lead here in game 3!
7: Fox Sports 98.9. They would get the lead and they would get the win. It's a 5-3 win in game 3. Golden Knights now have a 3-0 series lead. Team to take a 3-0 lead in a best-of-seven series in the round prior to the Stanley Cup Final, hold an all-time series record of 49-0. Golden Knights are the 10th team in NHL history to take a 3-0 lead against the NHL's number one seed, the third over the past eight seasons. Golden Knights get the win. The Avs take the loss. First time they've lost three straight in the playoff games since games 2, 3, and 4 in the 2024 second round against Dallas. They've been banged up as well. Cale Makar missed the first two games of the series, had three shots on goal returning for this one, but Nathan MacKinnon, some concern about him. He blocked a shot in the second period and played sparingly in the third. ESPN's Emily Kaplan.
14: When I walked into the Avs locker room after the game, it was one of the most somber rooms I can remember in a while, especially for a series that's not over yet. Nathan MacKinnon was not in there when I walked in, and after the game, Coach Jared Bednar did not have any update on his status. But in speaking to the players, you could tell they knew this was a significant injury. I think they knew right away when he finally did get out there on the power play and he wasn't in his regular position, was just patrolling the blue line. It just felt like a gut punch to these guys. After getting Cale Makar, their star back, they lose another star. Bednar described the emotions as low as they can get. He said, because it's as big of a hill as you have to climb, but that's what the next 24 to 36 hours are for, so that they can regroup.
7: Avs Golden Knights play game 4 on Tuesday. We'll see it on ESPN. Right now, SportsCenter all night. Ice hockey, sure, but Memorial Day weekend, synonymous with auto racing. Indy 500 at the Brickyard, and NASCAR's longest race of the season, Coca-Cola's 600, although they didn't quite get all 600 miles in.
15: As we are coming to the red flag as the field comes on the pit road behind the Toyota Camry, that number 7 freeway insurance car of Daniel Suarez is leading the way under a hard rain here in Charlotte. Daniel Suarez is the winner of the Coca-Cola 600. He leans against his race car with his team crying here at Charlotte Motor Speedway as he is now a winner. Suarez puts on the number 8 hat of Kyle Busch, one of his former teammates and mentors, as Daniel Suarez was coming up not only through stock car racing, but in America.
7: Performance Racing Network with the call. They made it just under 560 miles of the scheduled 600. Rain hitting Charlotte around 11:30 p.m. Eastern time, and NASCAR scrapped the final 27 laps. That gave the win to Daniel Suarez, an emotional win, as you heard. NASCAR honoring the memory of Kyle Busch, who died Thursday after a stunning turn of his pneumonia at the age of 41. Austin Hill stepped into the number 33 Chevy, finished 27th for Richard Childress Racing. As for Suarez, he led just 17 of the 373 laps that were run, picks up his first win of the season and the third of his career on the Cup Series. Denny Hamlin led 75 laps. He finishes second. Earlier in the day Sunday, they went green at the Brickyard. They did get in all 500 of their scheduled miles.
4: Lucas comes off of turn number 4 for the final time. Felix Rosenquist goes to the outside. We get to the Arden Bridge, and Felix Rosenquist gets him at the start-finish line. Felix Rosenquist with an incredible pass at the start-finish line. He wins the 110th running of the Indianapolis 500-mile race.
7: IMS Radio Network, 70 lead changes on Sunday at Indy. That's a record. Felix Rosenquist winning the closest Indy 500 all time. Wins by 23 thousandths of a second.
16: It was the gnarliest last lap ever. I think it turned out perfectly that I fell back to third and I got a little bit of a run and I just stayed flat on the outside. And, you know, I never done that before. It was just, you know, full throttle and I hope for the best. And it was just enough to get that little toe from David and get me over the line a little bit ahead of it. So, yeah, great job, the whole team, Meyershank Racing, Honda, Sirius XM, and all our partners to, you know, making us able to do this. And I also want to thank my fellow drivers for, you know, showing a lot of respect on track and allowing that great racing for the fans, because, you know, I think in many cases that would have ended in the wall. So, yeah, thanks to David and Marcus and Pata. I know they're probably bummed, and they're all good friends of mine, but it was incredible racing against.
17: Well, for folks that don't know, these people down here certainly know, but the SportsCenter audience might not know, your career
18: hadn't been what you wanted it to be. This is not a team that people talk about with the Penske's and the Ganassi's. To do it where you are in your career and your life and with this team, what does that mean to you?
16: Everything. You know, this team is like family. You know, they signed me in 24 when things were probably not looking great, and but we're here to win, man. We don't want to be just a competitor. We've been growing, and we've been, you know, putting a lot of effort in the last couple of years, and here we've been a contender here for the last three, and you know, this is actually the second win for my Shank Racing, which is crazy. Elio won it back in 21, and I won it now in 26, and I'm just so pleased for all the people working on the team. It's a over 100 people that make this happen, and I'm just the one that, you know, gets the luxury to finish it off. But it takes an army for sure, and I'm so thankful.
7: Felix Rosenquist with our Ryan McGee. Fifth time the Indy 500 was won with a last lap pass. Catherine Legg finished last, 33rd at Indy after being involved in a wreck after completing just 17 of the 200 laps. Then it was off to Carolina. She did do the Indy Charlotte double. Finished 31st at Charlotte, 12 laps down. Straight ahead, a walk-off day on this Memorial Day weekend. Sports Center All Night continues. It's ESPN Radio.
0: 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Up 3-0, can a Knicks sweep their way into the NBA Finals? Or will the Cavs survive a must-win to force a Game 5? 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
24: 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Mary, JK, he was pacing outside. 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
1: And that does it. History made in Norman. Mississippi State is headed to the Women's College World Series for the first time ever. A breakthrough moment for the Bulldogs.
7: They take the best of three on Sunday in Game 3 to win the Super Regional in Norman. It's a 6-0 shutout of the Sooners. Mississippi State advancing to the Women's College World Series for the first time in program history. Oklahoma shutout for the first time since 2019. Shutout at home for the first time since 2015. Delaney Everett got her first start of the season on only her third career shutout. How's she feeling?
3: I have no idea. This is insane. This is literally everything that we have worked for. If you listen to Ricketts and her press conferences, we're priming the pump. We're getting ready for May. This team is built for May. We got all the weapons that we need, and we're just rolling right now.
5: Delaney, the resilience that you have had throughout your career, the loss of your father, the injuries, the surgeries, just describe the moment and how special it is.
3: Today is my mom and dad's anniversary, and this was for them. This is for them.
6: I know your father, Brandon, looking down and smiling on you right now. When everyone is saying that you all are unseated, are the underdogs here, what type of fight and bark did you show the nation that you had today?
3: An underdog is still a freaking dog. That's what I'm talking about. We knew it. We were on the bus. Oh, my gosh. Everything that we worked for came through today, and we ain't done yet.
6: I love it. Congratulations.
3: Thank you.
6: And enjoy this moment.
3: Yes, thank you so much.
7: Delaney Everett, first pitcher to throw a shutout against Oklahoma since Montana Fouts with Alabama in 2019. Mississippi State, one of the 8 teams heading to Oklahoma City. 5 of the 8 SEC teams. Texas, the reigning champ, and their ace, Tegan Kavan.
8: My teammates and my coaches told me they believed in me every step of the way, and so I knew everybody in the bullpen and everyone in the dugout was going to have my back no matter what the outcome was, and so I owe it to them. Yeah.
25: You have an opportunity now to go win another national championship. What did you learn from that run last year that you can take to Oklahoma City here in a few days?
8: That we're resilient, that we're going to do whatever it takes. It showed last Supers, it showed this Supers, we're resilient.
7: 4 of the top 5 seeds heading to Oklahoma City. Oklahoma, the lone that is not. Alabama, Texas, Nebraska, Arkansas, all headed to OKC. SportsCenter All Night, ESPN Radio, staying on the diamond. Major League Baseball, Marlins, Mets, scoreless.
26: Go one pitch. Hernandez hits that one plenty deep enough. Straight Ball away hit. Center. Get it out of keeps here. On going. It is gone. Big Burts. A walk-off grand slam. Straight away center field. Heriberto Hernandez, the hero for the fish.
7: He entered the game as a pinch hitter in the 7th, had the walk-off grand slam in the 9th. Marlins beat the Mets 4-0, 104-3 WQAM. Marlins' first sweep over the Mets since 2019. In New York, Yankees, Rays, the other New York team, also hadn't scored. Yankees and Rays scoreless through the first 8.5 innings.
27: Kelly deals to Judge. Judge hits it in the air. Deep right field. Delayed back.
7: It sounded on the YES Network. Judge had no homers in his previous 11 games, had the 2-run walk-off shot, snapping that 11-game drought.
28: All right, Aaron, you're trying to get away from me, but you were the guy that ended this one. When you step up to the plate there in that 9th inning, do you have in your mind you are ending this with one swing of the bat?
29: Man, what a roar, what a roar.
2: appreciate y'all staying. I know it's some bad weather, but yeah, just trying to, oh my goodness.
28: Tried to hang in there with you, but I thought I'd let you have that one by yourself. Hey, just, you know, it's been a kind of weird day here with all the rain, but I'm assuming that that still feels good knowing what it means.
2: Always. This day was made for a Yankee. You know, it's bad weather. You know, going to go up against a tough pitching staff, and, you know, the boys stayed locked in, you know, especially with the energy out of this crowd. I know y'all probably didn't want to be here, but I appreciate it. I appreciate it.
28: How would you describe what it feels like to walk it off here at Yankee Stadium, your fourth career walk-off home run?
2: There's nothing better. You know, I've been trying to get something going here. You know, the guys in front of me have been having great at-bats, getting on base, so, you know, sometimes you got to step up the plate and finish it.
28: You had a single there in the first inning, obviously the meaningful one there in the ninth. Just what clicked for you in that at-bat? What were you looking for?
2: Just get something out over the heart of the plate and don't try to do too much. So Grisham worked a great at-bat in front of me and kept my job simple.
7: And the Yankees walk it off on the two-run home run. Tigers, a 4-1 win over the Orioles in game two of their doubleheader to snap an eight-game losing streak. The streak reached eight because of the first game of the doubleheader.
4: The 0-2. Couser gets into one. Right field is fairly deep. Perez is back. He's out of room. Colton Couser, the hero in game one. Bleachers in right center, and the Orioles have won it. An 0-2 pitch that winds up in the seats.
7: WBAL with the call. Orioles a 5-3 win over the Tigers. Down to a best of three. That's next. SportsCenter All Night continues. It's ESPN Radio.
0: 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Two rivals collide in the NL Central. Jordan Walker leads the St. Louis Cardinals into American Family Field to go head-to-head with Jake Bowers and the Milwaukee Brewers.
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11: Here is your latest Middle Tennessee weather. Today, Memorial Day, brings a chance of showers and possible thunderstorms after 10 a.m., with areas of fog before then. The high will be near 80. Tonight, showers and thunderstorms are likely before 10 p.m., followed by a chance of rain overnight. Tuesday sees more showers and possible thunderstorms, with a high near 83. 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

0: Dodgers and Brewers.
1: Runners lead first and second, 3-2. Tucker swings, hits it down the right field line, a fair ball. Betts is going to touch third and come home to score. Freddie around second. He's getting waved around third. Ball comes out of the right field corner. Freddie scores standing up. And for the second time in as many days, Kyle Tucker has himself a triple. Two runs come in and the Dodgers lead it 3-1. Dodgers take a two-run lead. Andy Páez swings and hammers one. Deep left field, way back and gone into the upper deck. Andy Páez drills a two-run shot for his 11th home run of the season. Wow, what a blast by Páez. The Dodgers now lead it 5-1.
0: AM 570 LA Sports, 5-1 the final. Dodgers with their 17th comeback win this season. Second most in baseball behind the Braves. 18. Astros, an 8-5 win over the Cubs. Their first sweep at Wrigley since 2011. Twins top the Red Sox 6-5. Sports Center all night, ESPN Radio. Vegas comes from down 3 goals to beat the Avs in Game 3 of the Western Conference Final. Vegas now with a stranglehold 3-0 lead on the series. Earlier on ESPN Radio, NHL Network analyst Jason Demers.
2: There's no excuses for why Vegas is up 3-0 other than they've been the better team for longer portions of each game in this series. And you know, you can say that McCarr's a little banged up or McKinnon gets hurt, but they've just been solid up and down the lineup. You know, great contributions. William Karlsson knocks one in, who's been just such a good add for them. He was injured all this season, comes back in. He provides them with center depth that they so sorely needed because they're asking Tomas Hertl to do so much. And in doing that, Tomas Hertl scores probably the biggest game of his playoff career, and what a goal he scores too. But you know, I just think it's a veteran team that's battle hardened, and there's a lot of guys that have won on this roster, and they understand the position they're in, and they understand the way they need to play, and they don't deviate from that game at all, and it's just allowed them this 3-0 lead right now.
0: Golden Knights up 3-0 in the series. Monday, the East is in the spotlight. Carolina, Montreal playing Game 3. That series tied at 1. Right now, SportsCenter all night, ESPN Radio. Memorial Day weekend, long weekend for most. It's highlighted by cookouts, parades, the unofficial start of summer. It's also the weekend we pay tribute to those who have given their lives for our nation. Sunday in Charlotte with his family there, NASCAR also paying tribute to Kyle Busch, who died Thursday at the age of 41 after his pneumonia took a sudden turn last week. Here's our Marty Smith.
3: NASCAR is a family. Might sound weird if you haven't experienced it, but it's true. It's a small community that you see more than your own spouse and kids. And when someone is hurting, the family shows up to wrap them in love. That's how it's always been. And that's what happened Sunday night in Charlotte.
4: Samantha, I want you to know that this sport stands with you, and that you and your children are NASCAR family forever.
3: Kyle Busch's family sought comfort here at the racetrack, the place that Kyle captivated us with otherworldly talent and fiery passion, where he exemplified the relentless spirit of a racer. You loved him or you hated him, but you damn sure paid attention. Because when Rowdy showed up, as he did at NASCAR tracks all over the country for 25 years, he was a threat. Sunday at Charlotte, he wasn't here. The void was palpable. The shock and sorrow still unimaginable.
5: It just hasn't sunk in. This was a guy, you know, I expected to be racing with at the end of my career, and I think a lot of people in the garage were the same way, just completely shocked.
6: A lot of the reason that it's so unbelievable is because you envision them as larger than life. So when something like this happens, it's you're like, no, that can't be, because he was such a big figure and larger than life. As I thought back through all the years racing with Kyle, I realized that he's had a pretty large direct impact to my career. It's been a great honor to be able to race with somebody like that, and I just felt like he was paving the way and exemplifying the right way to race, and I hope that I can pass those types of things on to someone else one day.
7: When I heard the news, I broke down and thought about that everything in front of me was because of him. And To be able to race and share the same racetrack, it's an incredible loss for our community and for the world.
4: 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Kyle Busch is NASCAR. 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
8: Kyle was on every mind. Rowdy was in every car. And his legacy, like so many times before, was evident in victory.
0: Memorial Day weekend, remembering Kyle Busch at the age of 41. Austin Hill was behind the wheel Sunday for RCR in the number 33 Chevrolet. He finishes 27th at the rain-shortened Coca-Cola 600. 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
1: 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College Softball Super Regionals, they're in the books. Eight teams now headed to Oklahoma City. Brackets are set. Number one, Alabama is in Texas, the two seed advancing out of the weekend. But for the first time since 2015, the Women's College World Series will not include Oklahoma. They were the three seed this year.
2: The pitch from Everett. On the ground, handled, and that does it. History made in Norman. Mississippi State is headed to the Women's College World Series for the first time ever. A breakthrough moment for the Bulldogs.
1: They take the best of three on Sunday in Game 3 to win the Super Regional in Norman. It's a 6-0 shutout of the Sooners. Mississippi State advancing to the Women's College World Series for the first time in program history. Oklahoma shut out for the first time since 2019. Shut out at home for the first time since 2015. Delaney Everett got her first start of the season on only her third career shutout. How's she feeling?
3: I have no idea. This is insane. This is literally everything that we have worked for. If you listen to Ricketts and her press conferences, we're priming the pump. We're getting ready for May. This team is built for May. We got all the weapons that we need, and we're just rolling right now.
4: Delaney, the resilience that you have had throughout your career, the loss of your father, the injuries, the surgeries, just describe the moment and how special it is.
3: Today is my mom and dad's anniversary, and this was for them.
2: Your father, Brandon, looking down and smiling on you right now when everyone is saying that you all are unseated or the underdogs here. What type of fight and bark did you show the nation that you had today?
3: An underdog is still a freaking dog. That's what I'm talking about. We knew it. We were on the bus. Oh, my gosh. Everything that we worked for came through today, and we ain't done yet.
2: I love it. Congratulations.
3: Thank you.
2: And enjoy this moment.
3: Yes, thank you so much.
1: Delaney Everett, first pitcher to throw a shutout against Oklahoma since Montana Fouts with Alabama in 2019. Mississippi State, one of the eight teams heading to Oklahoma City. Five of the eight SEC teams. Texas, the reigning champ, and their ace, Tegan Kavan.
5: My teammates and my coaches told me they believed in me every step of the way, and so I knew everybody in the bullpen and everyone in the dugout was going to have my back no matter what the outcome was, and so I owe it to them. Yeah.
6: You have an opportunity now to go win another national championship. What did you learn from that run last year that you can take to Oklahoma City here in a few days?
5: That we're resilient, that we're going to do whatever it takes. It showed last Supers, it showed this Supers, we're resilient.
1: Four of the top five seeds heading to Oklahoma City. Oklahoma, the lone that is not. Alabama, Texas, Nebraska, Arkansas, all headed to OKC. SportsCenter All Night, ESPN Radio, staying on the diamond. Major League Baseball, Marlins, Mets, scoreless.
7: Go one pitch. Hernandez hits that one plenty deep enough. Straight Ball away here. Center.
8: Get out
7: it keeps
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7: On going. It is gone. Big Bert. A walk-off grand slam. Straight away center field. Heriberto Hernandez, the hero for the Fish.
1: He entered the game as a pinch hitter in the seventh, had the walk-off grand slam in the ninth. Marlins beat the Mets 4-0, 104-3 WQAM. Marlins' first sweep over the Mets since 2019. In New York, Yankees, Rays, the other New York team, also hadn't scored. Yankees and Rays scoreless through the first 8.5 innings.
9: Kelly deals to Judge. Judge hits it in the air. Deep right field. Delayed back. Game over. Aaron Judge exits with a two-run walk-off homer. And the Yankees win it.
1: How it sounded on the YES Network. Judge had no homers in his previous 11 games, had the two-run walk-off shot, snapping that 11-game drought.
10: All right, Aaron, you're trying to get away from me, but you were the guy that ended this one. When you step up to the plate there in that ninth inning, do you have in your mind you are ending this with one swing of the bat?
11: Man, what a roar, what a roar. I appreciate y'all staying. I know it's some bad weather, but just trying to, oh my goodness.
10: Tried to hang in there with you, but I thought I'd let you have that one by yourself. Hey, just, you know, it's been a kind of weird day here with all the rain, but I'm assuming that that still feels good knowing what it means.
11: Always. This day was made for a Yankee. You know, it's bad weather. You know, going to go and we get to tough pitching staff, and you know, the boys stayed locked in, you know, especially with the energy out of this crowd. I know y'all probably didn't want to be here, but I appreciate it.
10: How would you describe what it feels like to walk it off here at Yankee Stadium, your fourth career walk-off home run?
11: There's nothing better. You know, I've been trying to get something going here. You know, the guys in front of me have been having great at-bats, getting on base, so, you know, sometimes you got to step up the plate and finish it.
10: You had a single there in the first inning, obviously the meaningful one there in the ninth. Just what clicked for you in that at-bat? What were you looking for?
11: Just get something out over the heart of the plate and don't try to do too much. So Grisham worked a great at-bat in front of me and kept my job simple.
1: And the Yankees walk it off on the two-run home run. Tigers a 4-1 win over the Orioles in game two of their doubleheader to snap an eight-game losing streak. The streak reached eight because of the first game of the doubleheader.
8: The 0-2. Couser gets into one. Right field and fairly deep. Perez is back. He's on a road! Colton Couser, the hero in game one! Bleachers in right center, and the Orioles have won it! An 0-2 pitch that winds up in the seats!
1: WBAL with the call. Orioles a 5-3 win over the Tigers. Down to a best of three. That's next. SportsCenter All Night continues. It's ESPN Radio.
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15: Here is your latest Middle Tennessee weather. Today, Memorial Day, brings a chance of showers and possible thunderstorms after 10 a.m., with areas of fog before then. The high will be near 80. Tonight, showers and thunderstorms are likely before 10 p.m., followed by a chance of rain overnight. Tuesday sees more showers and possible thunderstorms, with a high near 83. From the Game Nashville Sports Network, I'm Selma Bouvier.
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1: 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Victor Wembanyama had 33 points in the win. Spurs holding the Thunder to 82 points, their fewest in a game since 2021. Spurs coach Mitch Johnson.
23: I think it was the combination of the physicality and resistance along with the discipline and connectivity to still be together in team defense, not just trying to take one guy out or worried about what you were doing with your own matchup. I thought the guys did a great job again of just being connected where you're in team defense, and there are times, depending on the situation and the spacing and the circumstances, where you have to continue to move as the play unfolds and develops. And I thought we did a good job of being in, showing the crowd, but then also making appropriate reads and movements off that. And those guys did a heck of a job, obviously, with their dynamic ability on that end to lead that, I guess you could say, just in terms of the resistance and the physicality and trying to make them take tough shots without fouling.
1: Holding SGA to his sixth game under 20 points over the course of the last two seasons. Five of those six have been in the playoffs. Spurs get the win. They even the series at 2 games apiece. You heard it here on ESPN Radio. Mark Kestisher, PJ Carlissimo had the call for us back to San Antonio. Mark?
24: Jay, thank you very much. We know there'll be a Game 6 here in San Antonio coming up on Thursday. It's a best-of-three series, PJ. That was an impressive win. Had to have it. Didn't want to go to OKC down 3-1. San Antonio locked up OKC to win Game 4.
25: Yeah, I tell you what, very, very impressive win, particularly on the defensive end, particularly from Victor Wembanyama. Again, I mean, he is just such a factor. I'm looking at the stat sheet now, Kesty. He's got a number in every single category going across from field goals all the way through to points. Victor Wembanyama has filled this stat sheet up. The good news, if you're Mitch Johnson and Mark Degnault, Shea Gilgeous-Alexander played 31 minutes plus. Victor played 31 minutes plus. So the two superstars got a little bit of rest tonight. San Antonio got much more help from their bench. It wasn't necessarily good shooting help. As a team, they shot under 40%. If you said before this game started, Kesty, that the Spurs are going to shoot 39% from the field and 27 from the three-point line, I would not have liked their chances.
24: I agree.
25: But they held OKC to 33% from the field and an unheard of 18% from the three-point line. They did dominate the paint, 50-36. They beat them on second-chance points, San Antonio 17-14. And fast-break points was also significant, 18-7. Spurs got the tempo that they wanted from this game tonight, and they took better care of the ball, only 13 turnovers. That's their low by far for this series. In the meantime, they forced 20 turnovers from OKC.
24: That's a big number. They played much better defense. The officials let them play in a physical game, and San Antonio won the physicality battle, and Victor Wembanyama also was able to get the basketball a lot closer to the rim than he had been the previous
25: year. Yeah, no question. He was able to exert his physicality and his strength and do a nice job. He also got 8 boards. He got 5 assists. He blocked 3 shots. He had 2 steals. I mean, what didn't he do? He would have been available if it had gotten close to put him back in, but both coaches were content to keep their superstars on the bench for most of the fourth quarter.
24: How good was San Antonio's defense? They held the Thunder 40 points below their average of the first 3 games of the season. San Antonio is even. The Western Conference Finals, 2 games apiece. Game 5 in Oklahoma City coming up Tuesday night here on ESPN Radio. Final score, Spurs 103, the Thunder 82. For PJ Carlesimo, I'm Mark Kestisher right here on your home for the NBA, ESPN Radio, and the ESPN app. Let's go back to our pal Jay Reynolds in the studio.
1: All right, Mark, as you mentioned, Game 5 Tuesday for the West. Monday, Game 4 for the Eastern Conference Finals. Knicks going for a sweep of the Cavs. They've won 10 straight postseason games. 9 of their 11 playoff wins have been by double digits. Monday, Game 4 for the Eastern Conference Finals. Knicks going for a sweep of the Cavs. They've won 10 straight postseason games. 9 of their 11 playoff wins have been by double digits, and the 2 losses have been by a total of 2 points.

0: 3-0 lead on the series earlier on ESPN Radio. 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
1: There's no excuses for why Vegas is up 3-0 other than they've been the better team for longer portions of each game in this series. And, you know, you can say that McCarr's a little banged up or McKinnon gets hurt, but they've just been solid up and down the lineup. You know, great contributions. William Karlsson knocks one in, who's been just such a good add for them. He was injured all this season, comes back in. He provides them with center depth that they so sorely needed because they're asking Tomas Hertl to do so much. And in doing that, Tomas Hertl scores probably the biggest game of his playoff career, and what a goal he scores too. But, you know, I just think it's a veteran team that's battle-hardened, and there's a lot of guys that have won on this roster, and they understand the position they're in, and they understand the way they need to play, and they don't deviate from that game at all, and it's just allowed them this 3-0 lead right now.
0: Golden Knights up 3-0 in the series Monday. The East is in the spotlight. Carolina-Montreal playing Game 3. That series tied at 1. Right now, SportsCenter all night, ESPN Radio. Memorial Day weekend, long weekend for most. It's highlighted by cookouts, parades, the unofficial start of summer. It's also the weekend we pay tribute to those who have given their lives for our nation. Sunday in Charlotte, with his family there, NASCAR also paying tribute to Kyle Busch, who died Thursday at the age of 41. After his pneumonia took a sudden turn last week. Here's our Marty Smith.
2: NASCAR is a family. Might sound weird if you haven't experienced it, but it's true. It's a small community that you see more than your own spouse and kids. And when someone is hurting, the family shows up to wrap them in love. That's how it's always been. And that's what happened Sunday night in Charlotte.
3: Samantha, I want you to know that this sport stands with you, and that you and your children are NASCAR family forever.
2: Kyle Busch's family sought comfort here at the racetrack, the place that Kyle captivated us with otherworldly talent and fiery passion, where he exemplified the relentless spirit of a racer. You loved him or you hated him, but you damn sure paid attention. Because when Rowdy showed up, as he did at NASCAR tracks all over the country for 25 years, he was a threat. Sunday at Charlotte, he wasn't here. The void was palpable. The shock and sorrow still unimaginable.
4: It just hasn't sunk in. This was a guy, you know, I expected to be racing with at the end of my career, and I think a lot of people in the garage were the same way, just completely shocked.
5: A lot of the reason that it's so unbelievable is because you envision them as larger than life. So when something like this happens, it's you're like, no, that can't be, because he was such a big figure and larger than life. As I thought back through all the years racing with Kyle, I realized that he's had a pretty large direct impact to my career. It's been a great honor to be able to race with somebody like that, and I just felt like he was paving the way and exemplifying the right way to race, and I hope that I can pass those types of things on to someone else one day.
6: When I heard the news, I broke down and thought about that everything in front of me was because of him. And to be able to race and share the same racetrack, it's an incredible loss for our community and for the world.
3: Brexton and Lennox, your dad loved you with all his heart. Everyone gathered here, everybody watching on TV, and all those people up in that grandstand are your family, and we've got you. Kyle Busch is NASCAR. He was one of a kind, and there will never be another.
2: Kyle was on every mind. Rowdy was in every car. And his legacy, like so many times before, was evident in victory.
0: Memorial Day weekend, remembering Kyle Busch at the age of 41. Austin Hill was behind the wheel Sunday for RCR in the number 33 Chevrolet. He finishes 27th at the rain-shortened Coca-Cola 600. SportsCenter All Night continues. It's ESPN Radio.
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2: Laje catch and shoot, fading away. She knew that was going down. She started backpedaling towards midcourt as soon as she let it go.
3: And they went over the screen on that one. Interesting, because the other one that she hit, they went underneath.
1: 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Storm's second straight win, consecutive wins for the first time this season. Wings a 91-76 win over the Liberty. Largest road win against the Liberty in franchise history. Dream and Mercury playing a tight one.
4: Double screen. Ryan Howard up top from the wing. The three is good! You can't count out the Dream ever.
1: Ryan Howard with 21 points. And WNBA League pass as the Dream edge the Mercury 82-80. Dream winning despite trailing by 15. They are now 2-1 when trailing by 15 or more this season. Golf, Wyndham Clark shoots a final round 60, finish 30 under to win the Byron Nelson. College baseball, NCAA selection show coming up noon Eastern today. Couple of long tournament streaks expected to come to an end. Vanderbilt's 19 consecutive years. LSU's 13 straight years in the tournament. Likely coming to an end. Championship Sunday and in the Big Ten. Bottom of the 11th. UCLA with the bases loaded.
5: Up and inside. Almost hit him.
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6: First base.
5: It did hit him. A championship winning hit by pitch.
7: For further review, the ruling of hit by pitch will stand.
5: 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UCLA gets the green light to celebrate with Call a 3-2 win in 11 innings.
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10: Now to Wemby with three at half court. He's going to pull a half court jumper. Hit it at the horn! Victor Wembanyama with a 45-footer from half court. 22 points at halftime for Wemby here in game four.
0: Number four.
9: Heriberto Hernandez of the Marlins sends the Mets packing with a big smack on 104.3 WQAM.
5: The one pitch. Hernandez hits that one plenty deep enough. Straight away center.
8: Get out
5: of here. It keeps on going. It is gone. Big Bert. A walk-off grand slam. Straight away center field. Heriberto Hernandez, the hero for the fish.
0: Number three.
9: A college softball powerhouse, Oklahoma, ousted in the Super Regionals on ESPN.
11: And that does it. History made in Norman. Mississippi State is headed to the Women's College World Series for the first time ever. A breakthrough moment for the Bulldogs.
0: Number two.
9: An improbable comeback by the Golden Knights as they shock the Avalanche in Game 3 of the Western Final on Fox Sports 98.9.
11: The Golden Knights will hold on for the biggest comeback win in their playoff history. The Knights win 5-3 and take a commanding 3-0 series lead against the President's Trophy winning Avalanche.
0: Number 1.
9: History at the Brickyard, Felix Rosenqvist wins the Indianapolis 500 by 0.02 of a second on the IMS radio network.
5: Lucas comes off of turn number 4 for the final time. Felix Rosenqvist goes to the outside. We get to the Arden Bridge, and Felix Rosenqvist gets him at the start-finish line. Felix Rosenqvist with an incredible pass at the start-finish line. He wins the 110th running of the Indianapolis 500-mile race.
1: Tight win at the Brickyard on Sunday. Tight win there. And in the Western Conference Finals, that's now a best of three. Spurs and Thunder tied 2-2. Spurs taking game four. Shai Gilgeous-Alexander held to 19 points.
12: I think they just did a good job of being the aggressors. Like, they were in us, forcing turnovers, being physical, and I don't think we applied the pressure back. And then, like, they're playing fast, getting easy buckets. They get their defense set, and, like, I don't care who you play. It's always harder to score against a set defense, so it's just, like, it's a snowball effect. But it always starts with, like, the aggression that you play with, and then they brought it on a way higher level than we did for most of the game.
1: Series tied at two. We have game five tomorrow. Tonight, game four in the East. Knicks going for a sweep. Before that, unsportsmanlike, Amber Wilson, Courtney Cronin, Myron Metcalf. They're next. I'm Jay Reynolds. It's ESPN Radio.
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17: Fell asleep during the previews. I'm not going to lie to you about that. I was exhausted, and I fell asleep because there were so many previews. It's like, wake me up when the movie starts, guys.
1: I mean, the experience is you go to the theater for that, right? Like, you know,
18: no,
1: you have to wait a little bit.
18: Not for the previews.
19: Who's going for the previews?
1: That's why you're ordering your popcorn. That's when you're getting...
19: No, that's for the movie.
1: Listen, it's the ambiance of it. So what? You get there and just enjoy the experience. That's the whole point of being in a theater. If you want to sit on your couch and watch a movie, you can.
19: Are you getting paid off by Big Movie for this take?
20: I think he is.
1: Listen.
20: This is an odd take.
1: I'm a movie guy. I'm a big movie guy, and I think the experience of the theater, that's part of it. That's all of it.
20: I have been to the theater one time in maybe the last 15 years.
1: But that's the problem.
20: And it was to see Minecraft with my child, and he was scared at the beginning of the movie because he had never been to a movie theater before. And so he made us watch the entire first half of the movie in the hall. So I don't know about the 25 minutes of previews.
19: What was
20: it took
19: he scared of?
20: I don't know.
1: Where do you watch movies then, Amber? Where do you watch movies?
20: He would only let us hear it. Like, you couldn't even see where the screen was at the angle that I had to sit in the hall until he decided that he was comfortable enough to go into this theater. I am a home movie kind of guy, or kind of gal, rather, to answer your question, Myron, and partly because, yes, I have small children and they're
17: hard to take. Is that because it was too loud? Was he like overstimulated?
20: He was overstimulated and overwhelmed by the entire experience.
1: That makes sense.
17: I didn't get that.
20: It was very loud. When did they make things so loud? Or maybe I'm just old.
17: What doesn't make sense is, Myron, you said it's part of the whole experience, but you just also in that same breath said that's the time that you're getting your popcorn and your drink and everything. So you're missing the previews altogether.
1: Oh, no, at my theater, they bring it to you. So at my theater, there's a wait staff.
20: Of course.
17: What? When you grill indoors, you all guys serve your popcorn at your seat.
1: I'm at a movie club. So I mean, I get a lot of like exclusive perks and all this. So, but no, there's a wait staff. They come to you. They take your order. So that's where I go.
20: With your sipping a nice vino as you sit there in your massage chair. Sounds lovely. That is not an
1: incredible
20: indoor grill, by the way, that Myron sent us a photo of.
19: No, it was an air fryer.
20: That's an air fryer.
1: Not an air fryer.
20: That is absolutely an air fryer. I have a very similar one in my kitchen right now.
1: Attacked.
20: It's an air fryer.
1: I feel attacked. It's not a George Foreman grill.
20: It's not a grill at all. It's an air fryer.
1: It would change your life. I tell you.
19: The description says indoor grill and air fryer on it.
20: Air fryers are life-changing, but that's an air fryer.
1: Somebody just wrote that. That's not. Description isn't accurate of what it actually is.
20: It's the name of the product.
1: People just do that stuff. It's not a real.
17: So you're saying what you ordered is false advertising because what you ordered is an air fryer.
20: Yes.
1: That's probably AI or something. That's not really the spirit of the actual grill itself. She also go to the movies, though, too. New movie theaters are incredible.
17: Yeah,
20: that's
17: apparently we all should come to your movie theater. You can buy us food that's delivered to us at the seat.
1: Yeah. You think I go up to the register? I've never done that. I don't go up to the...
17: Excuse me.
1: I don't give anyone money at the... I don't do that. They come to me.
17: Myron doesn't handle cash. He doesn't go and order his own food.
1: I'm not getting up to get popcorn. You bring it to me. That's what I enjoy.
19: All right, next one. So yesterday, Wyndham Clark won the CJ Cup Byron Nelson at 30 under.
20: The scores of that tournament this weekend were absolutely insane. Ridiculous.
19: So apparently they spent like $25 million to make the course harder. Last year, the winner was 31 under, so they spent $25 million and knocked off one stroke, so good work on that. But the fact that we're at 30 under in a PGA tournament, after the PGA Championship, guys were struggling to get to like 5. The winner was at like 9, but he had a really hot back 9. 30 under par is absolutely insane.
20: Can they move it from this golf course? It's the one that's, what, like right outside of Dallas.
19: But this isn't,
20: it's at TPC Craig Ranch. Like,
18: is it a par 3? Why is it so easy? It
20: sounds like mini golf. Can they, like, find a hard golf course? Because when I was watching it on Saturday at Wyndham Clark, you would think would be lapping the field. It's like, no, everybody's right now is anywhere from, like, 25 to 30 under par. It was insane.
1: Yeah.
18: So what are you exactly over, Pat? Easy golf?
1: Yeah,
19: the fact that these guys are
20: over this tournament.
19: Yeah, how ridiculous it is that we're at 30 under. Like, this is like video game numbers. Like, this is just silly.
1: I don't want everyone at like 1 under, though. Like, I don't want it too difficult.
19: No.
1: You want a TV appeal as a fan to watch it. 30 under is crazy, but seeing everybody struggle at like the Masters isn't always fun either.
18: I don't know. I think it would be fun to see these guys on like the easiest course ever. You know, it's like,
20: apparently it's this course here in McKinney, Texas. Yeah. Like, very look dumb. At the leaderboard from yesterday. So Wyndham Clark in the Sunday round was 11 under, 30 under for the weekend. SW Kim was 27 under. Scottie Scheffler finished in third at 25 under. Like, these aren't real scores, because you know what this is going to do? This is going to embolden some people to go out there and try to shoot the same thing, thinking that they're, oh, if they can do it, if they can make it look this easy, so can I.
1: That's good for the game.
20: You'll be in for a rude awakening when you finish 30 over.
19: I shot like a 120 the last time I played. So
1: I just went to a golf garage sale this weekend. I think a lot of people are getting into it when they see stuff like that. It makes you feel like
20: what's
1: you can
20: a golf garage play, sale?
19: Do you play golf, Byron?
1: Yeah, a golf garage sale. There's a guy, this dude named Julius, like went into his garage and pulled out his clubs. No, dude, he's going. Yeah, he's good. Good dude. And had a golf garage sale. So,
19: but do you play golf?
1: That's why I went to a golf garage sale. Yeah, I
20: did. What'd you buy?
1: A whole set from Julius, and he
18: Do Julius's clubs fit Myron Metcalf?
1: Yeah, and Julius threw in a nice sand wedge for me too.
20: Okay. So yeah, because he knows that Myron's somewhere between 5'10" and 7'1", just like Victor Wembanyama.
1: Shout out Julius.
20: We're on Sportsmanlike, ESPN Radio, and the ESPN app.
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17: San Antonio Spurs, because this is what as a team, as you heard Mark Kestershire say on the call, that was staring a 3-1 deficit in the face and completely rewrote the script there as the series now goes back to Oklahoma City.
1: Yeah, I think that's why you have to be impressed by a team that hasn't been here before, so they're learning in real time. And they had to respond. I think everybody knows, Amber, if you go down 3-1, the series is over against the defending champ. So they bounce back to tie the series 2-2. But it just took so much energy to do it. I think that's what you have in this series. Two incredible teams who are giving everything they have to find a way to get that edge. And I hope we're going seven games because this has been one of the best series I've seen in a long time.
20: Yeah, I think that we all wanted this as the matchup in the Western Conference Finals. And I think now that we're seeing it, we want this to be a long series just for those of us who have no stake in the game and love basketball, because we are getting some elite basketball. Even though last night wasn't particularly close and it felt like San Antonio dominated that game, it's still, even at the start, just the way that these teams are coming out of the gate, it shows how much they care, how much this means, the up-tempo, the domination. We've just seen it across the board every single game, and these teams do feel so evenly matched in so many ways. It is very fun. I think that we think, because both these teams are young, that this is a rivalry and a matchup that we're going to see in the playoffs time and time and time again. And so this is the beginning of that, Courtney, and I think it can make us really excited about what's to come, because no matter what happens here, and you're right, the momentum right now feels on San Antonio's side, but it can feel completely different at game five when they head back to OKC. No matter what happens in the end of this thing, I think we're all better for it as basketball fans moving forward, that we know that this is part of our future.
17: Well, it showed a level of urgency, because they did come out strong in game three. It's just that the Thunder were able to match that and then pull away, and on Friday that was their game. It was different for the San Antonio Spurs, says Victor Wembanyama. Here's what he had to say about how his team played in game four.
0: We didn't do nothing unexpected, but the truth is that we had never been in this kind of situation before. It was our first deficit in a playoff series, and we just responded, but it was nothing amazing, it wasn't magic. We just did what we needed to do, and the series is far from over. We got six more wins before we can rest.
17: So he said it wasn't anything amazing, and he said they hadn't done it before. Obviously, the Portland series, they ran away with that. They won that in five. I don't know, Myron. You're up in Minneapolis. It felt like they were going back and forth, and they were pulling out some heroics and some pretty amazing things in that six-game series against the Timberwolves. But what you saw last night, not just on the offensive end from the Spurs team, but to hold the Oklahoma City Thunder to 82 points, we haven't seen that few that level of offensive output from a Thunder team in a very long time. Amber, you had that stat handy earlier.
20: Yeah, 2021.
17: That's a long time ago. Wow. And this is a team that is an offensive juggernaut in its own right. But to watch how they contested those shots of Oklahoma City's, 91% of them. That's the stat that De'Aaron Fox rattled off. And then to see this Thunder team get completely taken out of their own rhythm, because they couldn't even establish it to begin, because the perimeter shooting was taken away. This is why I feel like everything swung back. It has swung back in the Spurs' direction with respect to momentum, and why that's the formula. Because the offense from either team, I mean, you're going to get numbers like this from Victor Wembanyama. He got it in game one with the 41 points. He got the 33 last night, Myron. But if they can find that edge again defensively, which I know is going to be a challenge because you've got to travel, you've got game five on Tuesday. But that's where the series turns for me as I look at it, because if you can take the Thunder out of that, like not even allow them to establish that rhythm, then it's a completely different ball game and you're playing with house money.
1: Yeah, I just think easier said than done, right? I think the challenge for me, Courtney, is game four looked like it took so much out of the Spurs. Yes, they were incredible defensively, but what kind of energy did you have to expend to make that happen, Amber? And I think that'll be the question. We know OKC is going to bounce back. We know what they are. They've proven this time and time again. How will San Antonio respond? How do they respond again in a moment like this where they have never been here before? And I think that's why this series is so fascinating. These are two incredible teams, and it feels like once one team kind of gets the edge in the middle of a game, the other team can't really catch up. So we're going to find out how game five starts and ends.
20: Yeah, I think it'll be really interesting to see. I do give a lot of credit to the Spurs here that they were able to respond. I mean, it's what Wemby said. We've never been in this situation. We've never been down here in the postseason, and we were able to respond. And obviously, that already, for a very young team that hasn't had an opportunity to prove itself yet, that already is impressive. But then it's, okay, now respond again. And can you keep this up? And they made the adjustment adjustments against the Thunder, against SGA, that were incredibly effective. I mean, they broke a nine-game postseason streak there for SGA where he's scoring over 20 points. They were able to snap that. Now, what does SGA do? Because we know SGA can respond. We know the Thunder can respond. We just saw those dudes win a championship. So it'll be really interesting to see if we feel like the momentum has now swung once again as we head back to OKC. And frankly, that really is the story of an evenly matched series, right? When every single game that happens, we're overreacting to the momentum swings. And that's what's great about this series.
17: Well, you said we've seen that from the Oklahoma City Thunder. We saw it last year. They haven't had much by the way of resistance this year, except for this series. They sweep the first round against the Suns. They sweep the Los Angeles Lakers. You have to go all the way back to the seven-game series against the Indiana Pacers last year to see any sort of resistance that they had to then rise to the challenge to meet. I would anticipate that they still have that in them. Obviously, they won a championship by way of doing that against that in that Denver series, taking care of business against Minnesota, and then what they did against the Pacers. But it does kind of feel like this Spurs team has presented a different challenge to what the Oklahoma City Thunder are going to have to overcome if they want to make it back to the NBA Finals and try to get another championship. What exactly happened last night? Let's hear from Shai Gilgeous-Alexander, the reigning MVP, about just how the Spurs took them out of rhythm.
7: Yeah, they just punched us in our face early. It's two games in a row. They've come out the aggressors. Last game, we were able to course correct. Tonight, we just didn't do so. Yeah, we gotta do a better job of starting the games. Obviously, it's a little bit more challenging when you're on the road, and we know that. But we gotta go out there and do it if we wanna win games, especially against a team that good.
17: Well, and it's not going to be easy when a team's building a 25-point lead on you, Myron, and you go a 5-plus-minute stretch in the first quarter and you can't hit a shot. But is that? Did you take Shai saying that to mean, look, we realized we were overmatched, we weren't going to try to push it any further, we have to go home and get game five, effectively conceding that this was going to be completely out of reach? Or do you think that it's a sign of something more, like, hey, the Spurs might have actually figured out how to beat this Thunder team and do it multiple games in a row?
1: You know what I think he's doing? Courtney, I think he is sort of putting up a flag to say, hey, remember game three when they started 15-0? Like, I think it's sort of him telling the locker room, this can't happen again. Because remember, at the start of game three, yeah, but they're up 15-0 at home, and we assume they're going to run away with this. Then OKC bounces back, they take the lead, and they eventually win the game. But San Antonio has had the edge and energy at the start of these games. It didn't work out in game three. It carried them in game four. And I think SGA is saying, if we go back home in game five, and the San Antonio Spurs dictate the tempo, dictate the energy again, we could lose this game and then potentially lose this series.
20: Yeah, I do think that it's a bit of a cry to his team to, hey, we got to get out of the gate and we can't let this happen and we have to get out of the gate hot. But I did think even last night there was a moment, the Spurs go on that run early, and then I thought that OKC was course correcting, and then they just weren't able to enough. And some of that, listen, this game, well, obviously was in San Antonio. That crowd was certainly behind San Antonio. And to Courtney's earlier point, I do wonder if there was an element of, hey, this is going to be a long series. You know, like the Spurs are out here ahead. It's going to be a long series. Not that they take their foot off the gas pedal completely. It's a Western Conference Finals. But you know that you're living to see another day, regardless of what happens in this game. And I do wonder if that's what ends up getting to their heads a little bit there in the second half. The reality is that they do have to save themselves. And it's not the starters that I think you're worried about when you're talking about OKC, because the way that this series has gone is very much reliant on the OKC bench. And through the first three games, the Thunder's bench had outscored the Spurs by 119 points. In game four, that was an incredibly different story. That Thunder bench was not good last night. They need to have that depth to be able to overcome the San Antonio squad. And I do wonder if that's what changes then coming off of game four, because that San Antonio team is going to be exhausted when you consider what they did defensively last night against OKC. But we'll see how the Thunder bench in particular responds.
17: Yeah, they outscored San Antonio going into game four, 183-64. But last night, you didn't have the contributions from Alex Caruso. You didn't have the contributions from Jalen Williams. Mm-hmm. Jared McCain, who was terrific in game three, only gave you 4 points. Now, as it goes back to Oklahoma City, San Antonio is going to have to find a way to keep find either another gear or stay where they are, knowing that they haven't been tested like this before. Oklahoma City can dig deep and say, hey, last year we went through this before. We went ping-ponging back and forth with Denver and with the Pacers. We know what it's like to have to get back into something when it's evenly matched and we're going to game five tomorrow. But where I'm most curious to see what the response is, it's not Oklahoma City's response. It's the Spurs' response to themselves. Can they manage to repeat what they just did on Sunday? Traveling, the attrition, the injuries, the exhaustion, the wear and tear. I mean, they looked like a tired team yesterday. I mean, yes, it was a blowout. But by the end of that game, you have to be thinking that they were like, man, I can't wait for this ice bath, because they put on a defensive masterclass and shut down one of the most prolific offenses in the NBA. Can you do it two games in a row? If they can, we talk about momentum now swinging back to the Spurs. I think it will go all the way to the Spurs, and we'll be penciling them in to be playing in the NBA Finals. But again, that game coming their way on Tuesday, tight turnaround. We'll see if the Spurs are able to make that two in a row over the Oklahoma City Thunder. It's Unsportsmanlike on ESPN Radio and the ESPN app. We're presented by Progressive Insurance. 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Straight ahead, we have asked you all show long, who would a title mean more for, SGA or Wemby? But what about Jalen Brunson? Let's get into this Eastern Conference Finals that might get wrapped up tonight. 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
17: I think most of us would be pretty surprised if the Cavs end up winning one. Myron, I know you're on the side thinking that they've already got vacations booked, that they're already ready to go 1-2-3 Cabo and let the Knicks just dance on their way into the finals. But I feel like we don't give the Knicks enough credit because of how easy it's looked basically since the midway point for them against the Atlanta Hawks. That series that shifted and then goes back to Madison Square Garden, and from there they've been a runaway train. Like, shouldn't they be considered the favorite to win it all, considering how they've won these games and just like what little resistance they've, you know, had anybody been able to put up against them in the last couple of weeks?
1: I mean, there's a case for that, right? But because OKC has done it and because of what the Spurs are doing against them, I think a lot of people will pick the winner of that series. I think the advantage they have, Amber, is they're going to certainly be the most well-rested team in the NBA Finals. And I think that could be the edge that they have, whoever they face between the Spurs and the Thunder. I was knocking Mike Brown in the Atlanta series feeling like, wow, this is the guy you hired to replace Tibbs. But he's proven me wrong and a lot of people wrong. The Knicks look as good as they have looked in a very long time.
3: Yeah, although it's funny to me because Tibbs, everybody went in on him because of how many minutes he played his starters. And Mike Brown's using the exact same core, by the way, and also playing them an unbelievable amount of minutes. But hey, it works. And there's no denying that they have been unbelievably historically dominant here over the last 10 games. That being said, I think still most people look at the Western Conference and think those two teams are better. Now, does this thing go seven in the West? And if it goes seven, then after this dogfight that these two teams are in the West, what does either of those teams look like coming out of that conference finals? And that's where New York might have a huge advantage, especially if they're able to wrap things up tonight or even if they do it in five games. I mean, we have a real opportunity here for New York to be rested, for New York to be healthy, Courtney, in a way that maybe we won't see from the Spurs or the Thunder. Otherwise, I think if everything's equal and everybody's just as rested and just as healthy, I don't think anybody gives New York, even though they've been great, as much of a shot at against either of those teams.
17: And that brings the conversation to Jalen Brunson, because we've been talking all morning long about SGA or Wemby, saying who would a title mean more for? And obviously that's coming on the heels of game four. It was a terrific game for the Spurs, not so much for the Thunder, but the series is evenly matched where you've got two juggernauts going up against each other and probably going to push this thing minimum of six. I think it's a seven game series. I'd hope to see that because it's been great basketball. Whereas, do we not have Jalen Brunson? Do we not have the same conversation about Jalen Brunson? And why is that? Because the 30 burger he put up the other night was incredible. And he's been fantastic, specifically since that midway point of the Hawks series, about a month ago now. We're talking about, I remember sitting here with Evan and Michelle one random Monday thinking, okay, he's a defensive liability. When they have a lead, they should take him out of the game. He flipped the script on himself and how people view him. So isn't it fair, Amber, to say that a title for the New York Knicks would mean, like, more to Jalen Brunson, more for his individual gain than potentially anybody else that's currently left playing. Because Victor Wembanyama, young in his career, he'll have time to do it. SGA's already won one. The Knicks haven't been this far with this core ever. And so to see Jalen Brunson do that, I feel like that would put him way at the top of the list to where we'd say he had the most to gain of everybody.
20: Well, and also because he's playing for the New York Knicks. And I think we have to consider that. We have to consider the history that is on the line here. If Jalen Brunson was able to win the New York Knicks a title there and what that would mean for him in New York and beyond. I mean, yes, it would solidify him in a different way, but frankly, it would solidify him in terms of that specific organization. When we're talking about Wemby, I think we're talking about the league-wide. Even SGA, I think we're talking about a league-wide sort of conversation. We're not necessarily going to put Jalen Brunson in that conversation. He's not going to be the face of the NBA. But he has been absolutely brilliant in this postseason. Everything that they have thrown at him in this series, and the Cavs have made significant adjustments here trying to shut him down. They were effective in doing that, blitzing him like crazy in game two. What does he do? He becomes a facilitator. He dishes out 14 assists. Then he's back to scoring again in game three. He does it every single way. And if he was to win a title, it would really feel like Jalen Brunson did this. And that's not to take away anybody else on that team. I mean, they've all been phenomenal on that team, but it would very much feel like Jalen Brunson, hey, he can be the guy. And this is a guy that we were questioning for a year. Can he be the number one on a team? And heck, a previous organization decided that he couldn't even be the number two. And now he is here in New York, in the Mecca, Myron, and maybe could win an NBA title.
1: Yeah, I mean, there'd be a lot of fans who would say no one's ever going to surpass Patrick Ewing as the greatest Knick of all time, maybe even Clyde Frazier winning a championship. But for this generation, he'd be the greatest Knicks player of all time. And I'll tell you what else he has achieved, Courtney, and I didn't think this would ever happen in my lifetime. The New York Knicks are America's most likable team. And you can make the case with a championship, maybe they become America's team. Mm-hmm. I'm jealous of the New York Knicks and the fans outside of Madison Square Garden every night and the buzz and the frenzy around that team. Jalen Brunson has done that. He has made the Knicks relatable in ways that I don't think any other New York team has been because he is sort of that everyman. He's a guy who doesn't look, he's not 6'8". You know, he doesn't look like LeBron, and he's just doing this off of willpower. I think Jalen Brunson actually could make a case as one of the faces of the league with a championship.
17: It's funny you say that they're a likable team, because I think there are a lot of people who do not like Knicks fans and say they're celebrating too early because they're out on 7th Avenue after every single game that they win, celebrating like they won a championship when they haven't even made the finals yet. That makes me think of if they're this relatable, which is weird to say about a team in the biggest media market in the country, where the expectations are higher and where championships have been won before, but not in a long time, certainly for this franchise. Would this be the greatest championship ever in New York? Any New York team. And I will say, like, New York City, obviously not New York State, but
20: any New York team.
17: Mm-hmm. Now you got my wheels turning, because Myron's talking about how relatable this team is, how, you know, everybody's going to get behind them. You don't ever think that with big market teams, especially a Knicks team that has fallen short time and again. Could it be possible that this is if they win, that this would be the greatest championship we've seen in New York, meaning more than the Rangers, more than the Yankees, more than any other team?
20: Now you're up against up against history.
17: That
20: would be the most likable championship, I could argue, in New York history. But the greatest, there's been a lot of championships in that market.
17: Of course, the Giants. It's hard to beat Eli. If you're watching us on ESPNU right now, you're seeing the highlights of one of the Super Bowls won by the New York Giants with Eli Manning at quarterback.
20: That one's better. That one would be better.
1: It'd be hard to top Eli's, both of his rings against the Patriots.
20: Because we pretend like this team is the underdog, and they're not. But that's what we pretend like, despite the fact that we've seen New York be unbelievably dominant in this postseason. We act because they feel like lovable underdogs, but they're not actually the underdogs, right?
1: The roster
20: against the Patriots was.
1: Brunson's an underdog. I think that's how people see him. Like, just sort of a guy who's not supposed to be this good at this level.
17: But why do we put that on him?
20: Because he's 6'2", Courtney.
1: Yeah, exactly.
17: Who cares? We've had other small point guards
1: recently.
20: Not in New York,
17: but you've had other point guards. I mean, size to me that's not the quantifier for me. I think it's coming up short in big games has nothing to do with the height, but truly not being able to be the catalyst that lifts your team, the way that SGA has done throughout his career, the way that Steph Curry did throughout his career. He's on the cusp of something that if you don't think it's going to be the greatest championship won by a team in New York, if you want to put the Giants, those Super Bowl wins over the Patriots, I understand that. But potentially greatest singular achievement by a single New York athlete? I think that opens up an interesting conversation, because you're right, Myron. Like, the team may not be underdogs, but Jalen Brunson is. We viewed him like that throughout his entire career. Heck, he's embodied that. He embodied that when he was in Dallas. And then he gets shipped to the New York Knicks. And what he's done right now, his team one game away from reaching the NBA Finals. We'll see if they're going to be able to close that out tonight. You can hear that game on ESPN Radio, 8 p.m. Eastern time. If he does that, then we're entering a new territory of conversation around this Knicks team, because they will have gone someplace that very few other teams in their franchise's history have gone in a very, very long time. The other team that they're playing, the other side of this matchup, the Cleveland Cavaliers, Kenny Atkinson, foot and mouth syndrome. You cannot believe what he just said about his team that is in an 0-3 hole, yet somehow he's doing some mental gymnastics that I just can't explain. We're going to get into all of that and more, but first, Amber's got this from ZipRecruiter.
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7: Here is your latest Middle Tennessee weather. Showers and thunderstorms are likely tonight, with a low around 66. Tuesday brings a high near 81, with showers and storms likely. Rain continues into Wednesday, with a high near 84. 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
17: And I have no other way to describe it. Kenny Atkinson, please explain yourself.
32: Analytically, I think we've won the I said 3 out of 3. We're 2 out of 3 in the expected. I don't know if you guys follow that. There's an expected score, you know, and we won 2 out of 3. And I know you're looking confused, but there is really, you know, if you believe in process and all that, like, man, take that layer. I don't throw that on them. I see it for myself. I'm like, man, we have this feeling. I have this feeling. Then I can go to our analytical table and be like, man, we are. You know, last night it was, the expected score was like 1.02. Us shooting way below expected, them shooting way over. And I know when no one wants to hear that. I think you guys like hearing it. I know, you know, general public, no one wants to hear that. Everyone's outcome based. And yeah, sure, I get that too.
17: I would like to believe that the person who said, no, no, I'm not confused, in response to Kenny Atkinson, was one Aaron Goldhammer of ESPN Cleveland's The Really Big Show. Because I'm still trying to wrap my head around that word salad from Kenny Atkinson, Aaron. How can we make sense of this? Like, can you make sense of it? Because we certainly have tried all morning and cannot.
1: Well, I'm happy to announce, you guys, that later this afternoon, I'm going to be down at Rocket Arena as we raise the banner in Cleveland for winning two games in this series so far in the expected win shooting percentage. It's obviously a bunch of gobbledygook. You know, the Cavs say they've gotten better shots than the Knicks. But just because you get better shots and there's an expected score doesn't mean that you have the energy or the mental toughness or all these other factors to actually put the ball in the basket. What Kenny's got to remember is that the name of the game is basketball, not expected basketball. You actually have to put that orange thing in through that rim thing and that net thing in order for it to count. And to me, it sounds like a guy who's trying to make some pretty lame excuses, and a guy who I think, guys, I don't know this for sure, but I think when, not if, the Cavs lose this game tonight, they're going to be making a coaching change away from a guy who's having a lot of conversations about expected scores.
2: I want to know, Aaron, the narrative is if you don't make the James Harden trade, maybe you're in a more favorable situation in the postseason. How do you respond to that?
1: I think they'd have lost in the first round if they didn't make the James Harden trade, honestly, Myron, because they...
2: If you don't make the James Harden trade, maybe you're in a more favorable situation in the postseason. How do you respond to that?
1: I think they'd have lost in the first round if they didn't make the James Harden trade, honestly, Myron, because they needed Harden in order to get by. I know this sounds crazy, but...

0: it's going to be Shadur's job. If he doesn't get hurt then, he's probably going to get hurt in week two, and then it's going to be Shadur's opportunity. The least likely scenario on the board is Deshaun Watson winning this job and playing the entire season. So now we're talking about a quarterback competition that I don't think matters very much, because I think the outcome will be that both Watson and Sanders play this season. Neither of them is going to be good enough, and the Browns are going to be looking for a quarterback in 2027. So it's hard for me to get excited about this thing when I kind of know that both guys ultimately are going to play and neither guy is going to be the Browns quarterback of the future.
1: Well, it's not all bad in Cleveland. You make it sound like every day there's just rainy clouds and sad storylines. The Guardians are leading the AL Central. They're 32-23 right now, so you have something to celebrate.
2: And we didn't ask him about that.
1: No, we didn't. Because we bring Aaron on for the hard hitting analysis.
0: In the spreadsheets, you know, in the games played on spreadsheets, we're up 2-1 in this series.
2: Congratulations.
0: Unfortunately,
1: so
0: someone should tell Kenny the games are played at Madison Square Garden and not in Microsoft Excel.
1: I want to see a copy of those spreadsheets. Maybe before he ends up getting a new job somewhere else. Aaron, we appreciate it. Thanks for the time.
0: Thank you, guys.
1: That's Aaron Goldhammer of ESPN Cleveland's The Really Big Show, kind enough to spend a couple minutes with us here on Unsportsmanlike. I want to dive into something he said, because the Donovan Mitchell conversation, how expensive this roster is, and one particular name he mentioned makes for a very interesting conversation. And hint, it's not LeBron James. We'll get into that coming up next here on Unsportsmanlike ESPN Radio and ESPNU.
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1: Interest to the Cleveland Cavaliers. And he also made sure to point out this is, they're in the second apron territory. It is an incredibly expensive roster, the most such in the NBA. So you're trying to make the math work and see if it would make sense. Why would they say no to an Evan Mobley trade for Giannis Antetokounmpo? Obviously, there'd be other pieces that you have to, you know, to make work there. But wouldn't that be where you start? Everything I'm seeing shows that they're not interested in that. I don't understand why not, because you need to get Donovan Mitchell. Make Donovan Mitchell your two, because very clearly as a one, he can't do it on his own.
17: I mean, Cleveland should be interested in that. You know, it come down, I think, if Milwaukee wanted to do that, because I'll say this. I don't think Donovan Mitchell is a number one on a championship team. I think Donovan Mitchell is a very, very good number two who needs another superstar next to him if they plan to actually compete for a championship. And I think that's what we're seeing in this postseason. I know maybe he's not 100%, but he needs help. And I think if you're the Cavs, Evan Mobley has to be the guy you put on the table to try to get someone like Giannis. Now, Miami might have a better offer. There are going to be other teams that are going to put a lot of chips on the table to try to get Giannis. But certainly if you're Cleveland, you better be at that negotiating table offering everything you can to try to get him.
18: Donovan Mitchell needs help. What the heck is James Harden? It's not like we haven't seen this organization.
17: He's not that. He ain't Giannis. He ain't a superstar. I
18: mean, is he not a superstar, James?
1: No, not anymore.
17: Not anymore. He's not a superstar anymore.
18: I don't know. I mean, when you're pulling the regular season numbers, are we sure he's not still a superstar? We could have the conversation about James Harden in the postseason, and frankly, that's even up and down a lot more. There's a lot more up in there in the up and down than people are even willing to admit with the James Harden experiment. But the reality is, either way, whether he's a star or a superstar, they clearly brought in help around Donovan Mitchell. This organization has shown its commitment to doing that. If I'm Donovan Mitchell, I'm certainly taking that into consideration when I'm thinking about in the future here signing another extension, and whether I do or in a couple years if I look to go somewhere else if I'm Donovan Mitchell, because they have showed that commitment to you. And obviously trading for Giannis would double down and show that commitment to you even further. But it certainly, Courtney, doesn't make the roster cheaper. No. That's what it doesn't guarantee a title, and Giannis is on the wrong side of 30, and Giannis can't stay healthy, and that's why the market for Giannis, a player that we know, and there's no argument, is in fact a superstar and one of the best players in the league, it's why the market for him isn't frankly what we expected it to be. So is Giannis going to get you past the conference finals? Like, they're already in a conference finals. Like, I know they might get swept tonight, but they're in a conference finals. So is he going to be the answer, stay healthy enough, long enough to get you past a conference finals, or are you just going further into the apron and all of that tax problems and everything else, and you're still going to end up without a championship at the end of the story?
1: Well, I do think it's a different circumstance for Giannis, because he has not said it publicly, but I think it's very clear he'd be a very motivated player once he gets out of Milwaukee. They've tried for years to make him happy. It has not worked. Time to move on. Do we know that there aren't suitors? I mean, you make it sound, Amber, like no one wants Giannis. Yeah, like,
18: that's what the reports are. The reports from a lot of the insiders and major outlets are just that the market isn't quite what we would maybe expect for a player of that caliber. Obviously, everybody wants Giannis, but it's what are you willing to give up for Giannis?
1: Yeah, maybe not now. Maybe not now. Certainly wasn't at the deadline. But the whole idea is that it gets easier once you can find a third team partner to facilitate a trade potentially in the offseason. That July becomes the target date. If you're the Cavs and you just made a trade for James Harden, you have the most expensive roster in the NBA and you don't even have a finals appearance to show for it, don't you have to keep shooting? Don't you have to, like, you struck out big because you thought James Harden, the most unreliable player in the postseason that we've seen throughout his career, you're acting like that was supposed to, like, take them over the edge. That to me feels like you're half-stepping measures, Myron. Like, if you're really going to go all in and try to get back to the finals and win one for the first time since LeBron was there, I would think you'd go after a legitimate true superstar at this stage of his career, somebody who he's also seen do it in the postseason.
17: Yeah, I mean, again, I think this James Harden trade still makes a lot of sense. A lot of people maybe didn't watch Darius Garland, didn't see how many health issues he had. I think you go and get James Harden if you can get him. But he's not going to get you to the promised land, which is why you have to explore a move for Giannis and put all your chips on the table. Right now, James Harden, I think, is a really, really good number three on a championship team, considering the climate. They need a one. And I don't think the Cleveland have that if we're talking about championship teams.
1: Yeah, they don't. I mean, they don't have it right now. I mean, Donovan Mitchell has done what he can do. That sounded the other night after game three when you're hearing "Let's go Knicks" chants taking place in Cleveland. He's like, yeah, like I know those fans. I'm from the area. I understand how rabid they are. That sounded like somebody who had his soul snatched from Jalen Brunson. And it sounds like somebody who, frankly, needs more than just a little bit of help to be able to get over this hump. But they've got a lot of hurdles to get there. It's an expensive roster. They'd have to do a lot of tweaking around with measures to make sure they could have this happen. Frankly, I'd love to see Giannis stay in the East and move all the way to Cleveland. We're on Sportsmanlike, presented by Progressive Insurance.
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22: 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The Sounds are off today on Memorial Day and back at First Horizon Park tomorrow night to take on Gwinnett. And they do so with just 24 games left in the first half of the season. And the Sounds very nearly at the top of the league standings, just a half game back, tied with Memphis, behind Rochester, and right in front of Gwinnett as they get set to take on the Stripers for six games beginning tomorrow night. Sounds have won 13 of their last 17. They're coming off back-to-back series wins as they take the field tomorrow night. Sunday in Durham, they got beat 2-0, but they still won four of the six in the series over the Bulls. The pregame show tomorrow night on 94.9 The Fan, set for 6:20. Garrett Stallings on the bump for the Sounds at 6:35. This is Jeff Hem with your Sounds update on the Game Nashville Sports Network.
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1: 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I know Victor Wembanyama, guys, said that it wasn't anything spectacular. I'm paraphrasing there. Amazing, whatever other adjective, Myron, he wanted to throw at that, but what they did last night on the defensive end to be able to stifle an offense that typically doesn't run into much resistance in Oklahoma City is the reason why all the momentum has swung back in the Spurs' favor. And if they can get a replication of that performance tomorrow night in Game 5, then I think all bets are off that this Thunder team is going to be playing with their back against the wall and be able to come back from that.
17: Well, and I think if you're OKC, they just didn't seem like they were panicked. Like, despite losing that game and they were blown out, after the game, they didn't seem like a team that was saying, oh, man, we're really in trouble. Because they've been here, they've done that. So, Amber, in a weird way, I think the pressure's actually on San Antonio. Because now they got to find a way, to Courtney's point, to do this again. And I just think it is so hard to put together another excellent defensive performance against the NBA champs. So I'm just curious to see how they're going to respond in Game 5, where I do think the weight is on their shoulders, even though they tied the series at 2-2.
18: Yeah, I 100% agree, because in order to beat the champs and become the champs, you have to prove not that you can just react and adjust and bounce back and get another one, but then you have to do it again, right? And that's the key here. And we knew, so fine, they're able to come back. Couple games don't go their way. They're able to come back. San Antonio makes the adjustments. They're really effective against SGA. They're really, really effective against that bench last night. And now you got to do that same thing again. And in that interim, even though it's a short turnaround every other night here, in that interim, now the Thunder have your game plan from this last game. And now the Thunder are going to also make their adjustments. And we know, Courtney, because they have that championship pedigree, because we know that with the experience, even though it's still a young Thunder team. I know sometimes we forget that, but it ain't as young as that Spurs team, right? They have the championship pedigree. They have the experience. And sometimes this is where that experience shows up, where the Thunder are able to make the adjustments again. They're going to stay even keel. They're going to stay level headed. It doesn't matter if they get their doors blown off in game four. Who cares? They're ready to bounce back again. It's still a long series. It's an even series right now. It's another game. We get up, we do it all over again, and now we do it at home. And I do think the pressure is on San Antonio.
1: Yeah, because they've never been here before.
14: Yeah.
1: Like, we talked about the the Oklahoma City Thunder and what they faced last year. A lot of resistance in that Denver series that went seven games in the Western Conference semifinals. And of course, the back and forth affair with the Indiana Pacers that ends up being a championship for Oklahoma City. And they went back and forth. They lose game one, they win game two, they lose game three, they win the next two, they lose game six, they win game seven. That's what this thing might become after winning back-to-back games two and three. Now they get to go home. They've got the home crowd on their side. They might have health back on their side. They've had some guys coming in and out of the lineup. That's why they needed those bench contributions that they didn't get last night from Alex Caruso, from Jalen Williams, from Jared McCain. Maybe if you can recapture some of that, then you're able to even it out. But you've also been here before. The Spurs, I want to see them put on back-to-back defensive performances like that. Like, when you're contesting 91% of their shots, the effort that that takes to do that over and over and over again is something that, for a young team that hasn't demonstrated they can do that continuously, because they frankly haven't been tested, I'm really curious to see where that comes from tomorrow night, and if it does at all in Game 5, which is on Tuesday in the Western Conference Finals. Now, we've got Game 4 tonight in the East. Cavs right now in an 0-3 hole. If you ask Kenny Atkinson, they are down, what, two games? Only two games? Like, he said,
17: no, they won a championship.
18: No, they're up two games to one.
1: Up two games.
17: Well, no, they already won the title, according to
1: expected, the expected points added. Yeah. No, I'm using a football term there. There's some ambiguous stat that he was saying, if the game's played on paper, which obviously they're not, they're actually shooting better and performing better than the score would indicate. Nonetheless, on the other side of that game, New York Knicks are one game away from making it to the NBA Finals, a place that they thought they could get with Tom Thibodeau and this core, largely the same of what it was a year ago, just a new head coach. They're one game away from making it there. And we talk so much about what a championship would mean for the Spurs, their first since 2014, potentially, for the Oklahoma City Thunder on the cusp of building a dynasty. But what about this Knicks team, Amber? Because to win in a place like New York, where the expectations are always going to be, fair or not, larger than life every single time. You have a team now that seems to be buying into their role as underdogs, whether they are or not, I think is a moot point. That's who they embody themselves at. But we had this conversation earlier, and I've let you guys marinate on this. Do you think that, do you still push back at the idea that this would be the greatest championship by a New York team that we would have seen if the Knicks are able to win a finals after so many years of coming up short?
18: Yes, I still push back on that, because we're talking about New York, right? And so we're talking about a lot of championships, a lot of teams. I think it's going to come down to also your vantage point in terms of the emphasis that you put on certain sports. But right now on ESPNU, you're seeing video of the New York Giants, because a lot of people are going to say those Eli Super Bowls, those are going to be the greatest championship, because they were true underdogs. Like, we think of this New York team as an underdog, this Knicks team, Myron, they're not actually an underdog. And in fact, in this postseason, they have been completely dominant, particularly historically dominant in NBA history over the last 10 games of this postseason. So really, they're not an underdog, even though, yes, we think of Jalen Brunson as an underdog because he has been counted out in his career and people questioned whether he could be the face and whether he could be the number one on a team. And I think that now we have the answer is emphatically, yes, this is the most likable Knicks team ever. I don't know that's saying a lot, really, because there's been a whole lot of unlikable Knicks teams. This is the most likable Knicks team. But if we're talking about New York championships, I mean, it's hard. You know, we're going like 90s Yankees, 86 Joe Mets, Magnum, 1980 Islanders. Like, there's a lot of championships for us to parse through.
17: Yeah, I mean, Eli beating prime Tom Brady. I would think Jalen Brunson would have to beat prime Steph or prime LeBron, right, to maybe match that within the city. But I do think beyond New York, I think the Knicks have become America's team somehow because of Jalen Brunson and because he's so relatable. And I think it feels like he's the biggest star in the city. I assume, Courtney, that if you polled New Yorkers, they would say maybe in order who they want to win a championship, the Giants first, then the Yankees, then the Knicks, and then maybe the Rangers or Islanders after that. But maybe the Knicks are at the top of that list. And that part is surprising to me because I always assumed that the Knicks were the third biggest team in that city. And it feels like maybe they're number one.
1: Well, you bring up America's team, and that's obviously a term that we throw around when we talk about the Dallas Cowboys, knowing that they call themselves that. And you're either a Cowboys fan or you're a fan of 31 other teams and you hate that team.
17: Yeah.
1: Doesn't feel like that as much with the Knicks, like just especially where the point they're at now, because it's put up or shut up time and they're one game away from reaching the NBA Finals, where it's not going to feel like a facade when they get there because they had to go through years of this. And some people will look at who they've played. I mean, they faced zero resistance ever since like midway through the Atlanta series. They have not had trouble with their opponents. They're not having any trouble in the Eastern Conference Finals of all places. But I feel like they've gained more support nationally from people who are usually the ones saying, be quiet, Knicks fans, like wait to celebrate something until you actually win a series or until you get to the finals. And I don't know what that is about them, because on the other side of it, in the West, you've got two very good teams in the Spurs, who are the upstart team, if you want to call it that. Yes, that franchise historically has been very good and won championships, but it's been a while. And you've got a Thunder team that I think is kind of teetering in that either love them or hate them category. So is it just a byproduct, Amber, of those two things, of why the Knicks are so relatable? Or is it just the eventually everybody wants to see in sports, whether you like the team or not, whether you have a vested interest or not, you want to see somebody get over the hump? I think it's the latter. I think it's that they have been trying to break through for so long. They've done everything. They changed the coach. They've changed the players. They've done everything. And they didn't have to do it without going to go get Giannis and truly creating a super team to try to win. I think it's that.
18: Yeah, they did it in a way that a lot of people questioned whether, in fact, it was going to work. It's hard to be sick of a team that we haven't seen in the finals this millennium. I mean, that factors into this as well. If New York was here a couple more times, would the narrative be the same? Would this still be a likable New York Knicks team? Probably not. But it's been so darn long that we're not sick of the New York Knicks. In fact, I'm a Miami Heat fan, right? I should hate the Knicks. And I know about those battles that used to exist between the Heat and the Knicks, but I wasn't even a Heat fan back then. Like, I don't remember that. The Knicks don't bother me. Like, as a Heat fan, the Celtics bother me. The Knicks don't bother me. They've been down for so long, and that's what happens. Even your rivals don't really care about you when you're down for decades and decades and decades. And so, yes, this team, because of how it's built, because it's been so long, Myron, it is likable. It is lovable right now. I think a lot of people would celebrate if they were able to get over the hump and get into an NBA Finals. And I think the thing that's making them all the more likable is that most people feel like they don't really have a shot against either of those teams in the West. So if they weren't able to do that, you're talking about a true underdog story in an NBA Finals, even though it's, you know, the Mecca and the number one market in the world.
1: Wait, you think people don't think that the Knicks have a real shot against the Spurs or the Thunder? Did I hear you correctly on
18: that? I think people think that the Spurs and the Thunder are much better teams than the New York Knicks overall, right? I mean, Myron, is that a crazy thing to say?
17: I think those teams will be favored, but I think the Knicks definitely are viewed as a team that has a chance, especially
1: after
17: what happened.
1: They've been playing the best basketball of everybody.
18: Well, no, they have been dominant. I'm not saying I agree with it. I just think that the narrative has been, especially as we headed into this postseason, that it's those two teams, and they're that everybody in the West is significantly better than everybody in the East. That's really been the narrative going into this postseason, and frankly, throughout the postseason. And even when we're talking about the Knicks, Courtney, we're talking about their domination, but even you said it. It's like, well, they haven't been tested. They haven't really, you know, had to play. So is it just that the competition in the East is subpar, or is it that New York is truly this good? And I don't feel like we're going to get the answer to that question until we actually see them go head to head against one of those juggernauts in the West.
17: We are kind of treating the Western Conference Finals like they are the finals, you know, but I do think the Knicks certainly have a chance, and I think they can win that series. Part of the appeal too of the Knicks is, in terms of who's remaining, SGA is the MVP. He's the third biggest star that's still alive in the NBA. Wimby's the biggest star right now. Jalen Brunson's number two. And then I think there's a gap between him and SGA in terms of the average NBA fan or even the average sports fan and who they recognize in the NBA. So I think Brunson has that edge, and I think that makes the Knicks even more appealing.
1: It's interesting because we don't give him the respect he deserves. I don't know why. I think he's been playing incredible basketball. He's not a defensive liability anymore, and he's gotten his team to one game away from reaching the NBA Finals, which they will have a chance to do tonight, Game 4, on ESPN Radio, 8 p.m. Eastern time. You can hear coverage of Cavs and Knicks as the Cleveland Cavaliers might be one game closer to vacation and the Knicks one game closer to playing for a championship. We head out to Cleveland coming up next here on Unsportsmanlike on ESPN Radio and ESPNU.
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20: And then there's a debate there, but I think, look, there's no doubt if Jalen Brunson wins a championship, he's on it. Even if he gets him to the finals, maybe you put him on there when it's all said and done, assuming, you know, he stays healthy, he continues to play at a high level for the Knicks, continues to lead them to deep runs in the playoffs. I think you get him there, you know, probably below Clyde because he won, below Willis Reed because he won. But Patrick, maybe there's a debate there after the next couple of years. I mean, you cannot, you can't overstate how important he's been to the pivot that this franchise has gone through really since he signed. And it traces back to him in so many different ways. So, yeah, he's going to be up there on those all-time lists if things continue apace.
18: Yeah, he's been unbelievable. Obviously a key piece here of that starting five. And one of the things, Ian, that has amused me a little bit this postseason is there was so much noise when Tibbs was the coach about that starting five and how many minutes he had them play. And I haven't heard any of that this postseason. And yet Coach Brown has really stuck with the same exact starting five and has played them big minutes. So why don't you think that noise exists with Coach Brown? And why do you think that it has worked so much better now?
20: Yeah, you know, I think with Tom Thibodeau, he carries with him that preconceived notion, reputation of playing players too many minutes. And I don't think it's necessarily accurate or fair, but when he's on the sideline and you see a starter at, you know, 38, 39 minutes, you know, your mind, I guess, if you're a fan, starts to go to the worst places. But with Mike Brown, you know, I will say this, the minute total, I believe, in a big picture sense, are down. He is using the same starting five. But one difference here is he's really leaned on bench players like Landry Shamet, for example, who Shamet got some minutes, but inconsistently under Tom Thibodeau. He's been getting consistent minutes here with Mike Brown all year long, and you've seen that pay dividends here with Shamet going 6 of 7 from beyond the arc in this series, and all 6 of his threes have come in the fourth quarter overtime. And so I do think there are some differences there, but certainly, yeah, same starting lineup. That starting lineup, you know, won 50-plus games for the Knicks before Mike Brown got here. It took him a couple weeks to get back to this starting five, but he has stuck with it largely throughout the course of the season.
1: Ian Begley, SNY Knicks reporter, also the host of SNY's digital NBA show, The Putback, joining us here on Unsportsmanlike. This offense is playing at a historic pace right now. 13 playoff games, they have an effective field goal percentage of 59.3%. So that's the best mark for any team in NBA playoff history. I don't have to go into the Kenny Atkinson school of like made up stats or stats that don't really make sense, because this is real. Can their offense stay hot, not just tonight to close out the Cavs, but can this carry over to whomever they will face, whether it would be the Spurs or the Thunder?
20: You know, I think, to borrow from Kenny Atkinson a little bit, I do think that the shooting, at least the rate that they've been shooting at with the stat that you mentioned, I don't know if that's sustainable, particularly when you're talking about facing either the Spurs or the Thunder. They bring different challenges on the defensive end, and so I can't see it sustaining here over however long the rest of their season is. But I think the principles in place, with whether it's Towns as the hub distributing the ball, or their ability to switch off of that and then, you know, put the ball in Jalen Brunson's hands and have him create, whether there's the opponent sending two defenders at him or not, create an advantage on the defense and find an open look. I think they have that versatility, and that probably wasn't there before this 10-game winning streak. So even if the shooting falls off a little bit, they should still be creating quality looks, and the ball should move around as it has been over these last 10 games.
2: What's the better matchup for the Knicks, OKC or San Antonio?
20: I mean, I hate to punt the question, but my answer would be, what does the injury report look like for each team going into that finals? I mean, I think the answer, irrespective of injuries, if everybody's healthy, I would go San Antonio, because the Knicks have played pretty well against them in the regular season, but also it's a young group, right? And they'd be playing their first NBA finals together, and obviously supremely talented group. But I just think the first time you do anything as a group, there's going to be challenges maybe that you don't foresee. And I think that's what makes them a better opponent for New York. But yeah, let's see how the injury report looks. And I'm sure the Knicks would love this thing to go seven as they get a little bit of a chance to rest yet again ahead of the finals. Again, that's assuming they get through Cleveland here.
1: And that game is tonight, Eastern Conference Finals, Game 4. The Knicks looking for a sweep. They're hoping that they will get at least a week of rest as they wait for the conclusion of the Western Conference Finals to see who they'd be playing between the Thunder and the Spurs. Ian, we appreciate the time. Thanks so much.
20: Anytime, guys. Enjoy your Monday.
1: Hey, you too. That's Ian Begley, SNY Knicks reporter, also the host of SNY's digital NBA show, The Putback, kind enough to spend a couple minutes with us from Cleveland ahead of the Eastern Conference Finals tonight. Reminder, you can hear that game right here on ESPN Radio, as you can with all NBA playoff games, 8 p.m. Eastern time on Monday evening. Straight ahead, is a title bigger for SGA or Wemby? We've had this question all morning long. I'm going to get into that, but first, I've got this from the Wellness Company. 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
17: Here is your latest Middle Tennessee weather. Showers and thunderstorms are likely tonight, with patchy fog possible after midnight. The low will be around 66. Tuesday brings a high near 81, with more showers and thunderstorms expected. Rain chances remain high through Wednesday. 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
10: Moving on.
11: Okay. So we had a call earlier in the show named Paul.
10: Yep, we sure did.
11: Let's just listen back to what Paul said. It was incredible.
12: I wanted to basically answer your questions. I believe it'd be good for Victor to get the title this year and show that a 6-1/7-1 person would basically be good to get it.
10: So much more.
13: I don't know what he was saying.
10: So much more perplexing the second time hearing it.
13: A 6-1/7-1
10: There's a big gap between. There's at
14: which
10: least
14: neither
10: four
14: of those heights are accurate.
11: Right.
14: He
10: 7'4". Like, even the entire range is inaccurate that Paul gave us.
14: You think he measures people, like, with, like, a foot range between, like, does he say I'm, you know, 5'5 to 6'5, depending on the day? Does he talk like that? Because
10: I love the notion that tall winning basketball is good, right? That was the entire point of his call.
14: But the 6'1 though is good. Like he also said he thinks he might be 6'1.
15: Can you imagine Wemby doing what he's doing at 6'1? It would look so weird.
10: Well, Jalen Brunson's around 6'1, right?
15: Yeah, but like I can't think of Jalen Brunson at 7'4.
14: Yeah.
15: Thinking of Victor Wembanyama at 7'4 shrinking all the way down to 6'1, like his head would not fit on his body. His limbs, his arms would be down to the floor.
10: He wouldn't be nearly as good defensively, I can tell you that.
15: No, definitely. A
10: lot less blocks.
15: Definitely not.
11: Do you think he was just making a 6'7 joke and it went over our heads?
14: Maybe. He sounded too old to make a 6'7 joke, though.
10: I don't think people are doing that anymore either. Even my kids stopped.
15: I think Paul has never heard a 6'7 joke.
14: No, he has not. Paul definitely has seen The Last Dragon, though. I'll tell you that.
15: You think so?
10: Might be true.
14: He might have been in it, you know.
15: He's Bruce Leroy.
14: He might be Bruce Leroy.
11: You guys got to watch that movie. It's great.
14: You do need. It's like special effects from the 80s. And it's incredible.
11: It came out in 1985. We Googled it. It cost $10 million to make.
15: Where did that money go?
14: Who gave a black movie $10 million in 85? I don't know if that's accurate. I don't think that was $10 million on the books.
11: How did they spend $10 million on this movie?
14: I think that was some off-the-books money. I don't think they got $10 million from a studio. That doesn't sound right.
11: The director pocketed $5 of that. There's just no way this cost $10 million to make.
14: That was not on the books, $10
10: million. We might have just uncovered a scheme around this movie.
14: You're not supposed to know it cost $10
15: million. Are you not watching these graphics on ESPNU right now? The guy just, like, illuminated himself. You don't think that cost a ton of money to figure out how to do that technology?
10: Worth it.
15: 40 years ago?
11: No.
14: You think they went to a studio and said, hey, I want to make a show about a dude named Bruce Leroy. And I need $10 million. Like, who's the villain? Show enough. Right. It's 1985. That's not $10 million from a studio. That might be $500,000, and then they found the other money somewhere else. But there's no way.
15: This might be a Ponzi scheme. It definitely was.
14: Somebody was definitely cleaning money, I think.
11: Quickly, the last one before we get to Myron reading Gucci Mane's Guide to Greatness. Mm-hmm. Myron, you want a beard sewn onto your face?
14: Yeah, so my dream is to walk into a room with a beard and for people to just admire it. I can't grow a beard. I've never been able to grow a beard, and it's always been one of my big misses in life. And people are getting these sewing beards.
11: But what are they sewing it into? Your skin?
10: What is it attached to?
15: Is it like a hair plug? Guys,
14: listen, people do stuff today. I don't know. It's 2026. They do stuff.
10: Women sew hair in when you have extensions, but you're sewing it to your other hair.
14: If you don't have hair on your face,
10: what are you sewing it to?
14: It just happened.
11: You said this is your dream, but you have zero details on how it works.
14: My dream is to walk into a room with a beard.
10: Can I ask you a question, Myron?
15: Why does that matter?
10: But Myron, do you, like, when a gentleman walks into a room with a thick beard, are you sitting there admiring his beard?
14: Every time. Really? I want to become friends with that person. And I'm jealous of them because everybody's looking at the beard. And everyone wants to know that person.
11: You never complimented mine once.
14: Well, I mean...
11: You think it's not a good beard?
15: I mean, Myron, you have no leg to stand on here. You can't even grow one.
14: But I want to walk into a room and I want people to say, Myron looks different. Like, have you seen Myron lately? That's the effect I want to have when I walk into a room.
11: All right,
14: that's why I want the sewing beard.
11: Enough beard talk.
15: You can glue one on.
14: Enough
11: beard talk.
14: It's my dream.
11: It's time for Gucci.
14: Cut off my dream.
11: It's time for Gucci.
15: Yeah, switch the music so then we have like
14: cut off my dream.
15: And he can't get his way out of it.
11: He's trying to weasel his way out of it.
14: Because this is peer pressure. All right. Gucci Mane Guide to Greatness. It's the one self-help book I own, by the way. I don't own any other ones. All right.
11: It's helped nobody.
15: You wouldn't need to own another one after this.
10: You've been helped. Yourself has been helped.
14: All right. Gucci Mane Guide to Greatness. Here are a few things that you should know on Memorial Day. I'm going to make so many books. I'm going to make more money because I'm going to make so many books for my followers and be content on making them good and great. Okay?
11: That's what. How does this help
15: make
11: other
15: books,
11: people?
15: Not write books? Like, it's not making an album. You have to write it.
11: Also, this is not helping anyone else.
14: I think it helps a lot of people. You can enjoy this book or not, but I'm going to make my 52nd book, my 180th book. It doesn't matter how long it took me to write it. What Coochie Man said.
11: Like that he said, I'm going to make it good and great.
14: Make 180 books.
10: 180 books.
11: Has he made any more yet?
10: Can't wait to read them.
14: He says, man, I know that guy, but you're going to let somebody come and eat your lunch and take your lunchbox?
11: Who's the guy?
10: That's a life lesson right there.
14: It is.
10: Don't let anybody take your lunch.
14: This is Coochie Man. This is Gucci Man's guide to greatness.
15: Helping the people. Self-help book for a reason.
10: Otherwise, I would have let somebody take my lunch, but now I won't.
14: Don't let somebody take your lunch.
10: Can't do it.
14: You've got to look at the big picture. There's more than one way to skin a cat. There's more than one option.
11: Yes.
10: He's not wrong.
11: I mean, I feel like that's pretty common.
14: I think he stole that. I don't think that was
11: his original thought.
15: He's using ChatGPT to put this book together.
14: I don't think that was original Gucci. Gucci might be borrowing some of this.
15: Did he borrow that one from Pooh Shiesty? Is that the one that we tried to go get Gucci back?
14: I don't know if Gucci wrote this.
10: Might be a trademark issue there.
15: More unsportsmanlike ESPN Radio and the ESPN app.
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26: A little inside baseball. Right, Devin always sets us up. We have the screen. If it's DDJ in Atlanta, if I'm home, you know, outside Boston for a couple days a week, we're usually communicating that way, and it's like nonverbal hand signals and stuff. Now yep. I can just hit this. I get a mute button, cough button, and just be like, Dre, here's what I'm thinking. Well, let's do this or whatever.
27: Yep.
26: And vice versa. So we will have a guest. Mm-hmm. We're going to have David Dennis Jr. It's an extended edition.
28: Yeah, we're going to go rare three wide here. Like, as a producer, I can't tell you the last time I've had three hosts in the same room together.
26: Yeah.
28: So that's going to be fun. He's going to join us at 12 for a little bit. He also has a hot take on New Haven style pizza. So that's a little tease.
26: Oh, okay. So he got to experience
28: it. He did. And
26: yeah, I'm not trusting anybody from Atlanta on pizza.
28: Yeah. Wait till you see what he's. Wait till you see how he describes New Haven pizza. You're not going to be happy.
26: I am
27: interested in this conversation because I am also not from here. So me and him may have some things in common.
26: Okay. So where are you from originally?
27: I'm originally from Dayton, Ohio.
26: Okay. Does Ohio claim anything? I mean, pizza wise? Not
27: Ohio.
26: Really.
27: No, it doesn't, but it's Midwest, so we're not far from Chicago. We're not far from Detroit. And so
26: they get a little loose with it.
27: Yeah, and so Chicago-style pizza was always one that we would hear, oh, this is the greatest.
26: Yeah.
27: And like I said, I went to school at the University of Michigan, so I didn't even know at the time there was a Detroit style.
26: Oh, but yeah.
27: That, you know, I ate it, though, and now I realize it's a Detroit style. So then when I got here and they're like, yeah, it's the best pizza in the world, I was like, show me. I'm looking forward to that conversation with DDJ.
26: I am a trust but verify pizza connoisseur.
27: Exactly.
26: 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Wide open phones today. Sort of a wide open field of the program. We could talk pizza if you want. If your home state, your home area, wherever you grew up has the best pizza, fine. I didn't grow up. I don't lay claim to Connecticut at all. But I put New Haven style pizza up there with some of the stuff I've had in Italy. Even I had a pizza in Italy, and it was tremendous because it's all fresh. But
28: you were at Naples or what?
26: I didn't hit up Naples. They're famous for their pizza, but just the food in Rome and
27: I had pizza in Rome, and it actually threw me off. This was 20, 25 years ago, but it was just like the meat on top was just a cold cut. Like, it wasn't, you know what I'm saying? Like, there was no pepper. It was just a slice of, you know, or two or three slices of cold cuts. And so, you know, I had to get used to that. I was like, oh, this is what pizza is in Rome.
28: Don't they cut the pizza with, like, with scissors as well out in Rome? And, like, they don't use a pizza slicer.
27: See, I did not see that.
4: I didn't see that. I think now you're going to get us in trouble.
28: I mean, I'm a little bit more cultured than you.
4: Now we're going to be on a flight list. I almost have to Google this. If you look at my Google search results for today, or the stuff I've typed into search engines, but everything from like how old Wembanyama, how old Stephon Castle, how old Dylan Harper, stuff like that. But I just every year, can you say Happy Memorial Day because of what it means and what it signifies? And there is a growing group of American men, American servicemen, American servicewomen who are like, hey, yeah, it is a celebration. This is what we fight for. This is what our friends fight for. We want people to have a good time and to reflect, but it is a celebration. Mm-hmm. Then there are some folks, older heads, who are a little bit more traditional. And they're like, no, it is a somber day. It is not a celebration. Don't wish me a happy day. I'm remembering men and women that I fought with. However you choose to reflect today, we're glad you do.
27: Yeah.
4: We obviously thank everyone for their service who served in that uniform, domestic and abroad. We're enjoying our day. We're glad that you are enjoying it with us. And no matter where you are, you can always listen to ESPN Radio on the ESPN app or Sirius XM Channel 80.
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4: 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The Lead is what Victor Wembanyama did, what the Spurs did to the OKC Thunder, evening the series up in the West Finals. And last night could have been massive, Dre. It could have been a situation where OKC could have just played with their food down the stretch if they go up 3-1, and now it's a best of three, and it's because of the 33 from Wembanyama to help the Spurs rebound. He got some of those as well. He was efficient in those 33 points. Had 22 of them in the first half. He had 8 rebounds. He had 5 dimes, 3 blocks. He was everywhere. The clear difference maker on both ends of the floor. Got enough from Devin Vassell. Got enough from Stephon Castle. 13 points each. And De'Aaron Fox, 12 points, 10 rebounds, 5 dimes. Dre, it's weird to think of him as the old head in this group, but at 28, he kind of qualifies. And it was nice. Not that OKC didn't make its runs, but he was there as a steadying sort of like, I got this. Let's get the ball up the floor. Just getting them into their offense, finding Wemby. I think De'Aaron Fox underrated last night. Obviously, Wemby was huge.
27: No, absolutely. Like De'Aaron Fox and even Dylan Harper, the fact that between the two of them, they were able to play all of the pertinent minutes of the game. Sometimes they were out there together. That was, to me, a game changer for the Spurs. And yes, Wemby doing Wemby things is the most important thing for them. In game one, he took 25 shots. And then in games two and three, he was more like a 15, 16 shots kind of guy. Last night, he had 22 shots in 31 minutes. And I thought that was huge because it showed he was being aggressive. And that's what the Spurs need from him. But it was Fox and Harper being on the court, being the floor generals while they were out there, and allowing Wemby to get where he needs to get and allowing Steph Castle to move off the ball. In those first two games without Fox, Castle was averaging 10 turnovers a game. He's had one turnover in each of the last two games.
4: Yeah.
27: And all of that worked together to get the Spurs that win.
4: The scoring goes down, I think, when the ball's out of his hand a little bit.
27: Yeah.
4: It was funny because Wembanyama last night going for 30 points, at least 5 rebounds, at least 5 assists. He's the second youngest to do it in Spurs history because Stephon Castle did it last round.
27: Yep.
4: And Stephon Castle's only 21 and Wembanyama's 22. But Wemby's stats, I always feel this when you and I work together.
27: Mm-hmm.
4: I have to try to, not that I can ever match you in the stats department, but I have to at least bring a couple to the table. And there were a few that jumped out to me about Wemby. But first, let's hear from Wembanyama, because what I heard in the post game was leadership. I heard a calm about him, which is crazy considering how frenetic some of these games have been. But this is Wemby on just answering the call and answering the deficit and avoiding going down 3-1.
11: I didn't really wonder, no, because we didn't do nothing unexpected. But the truth is that we had never been in this kind of situation before. It was our first deficit in a playoff series, and we just responded, but it was nothing amazing. It wasn't magic. We just did what we needed to do, and the series is far from over. We got 6 more wins before we can rest.
4: After the game 3 loss, Greg Popovich went into the Spurs locker room. Mitch Johnson welcoming him in, and Pop going in there and kind of lighting everybody up. And it was everybody. It was the training staff. It was the assistant coaches. They closed the door. It was all hands on deck to say, hey, we don't play
26: like that wasn't Spurs basketball. This time of year, that doesn't compute effort-wise, because that's right. One thing that all coaches are going to tell you they can control. Here's Mitch Johnson on what he saw effort-wise and motor-wise from Wembanyama.
9: I saw a lot, and I'm not surprised. I think our competitive response all year has been pretty good, and he's been at the forefront of that more than not. And I think tonight he felt, not speaking for him, but from my perspective, an obligation to set a tone for us in a variety of ways. And I think to your point of just the aggressiveness was a reflection of that.
28: Did you guys see, speaking of Mitch Johnson, did you guys see on the broadcast, Wemby was talking to Mitch, like he obviously had to lean down to talk to him.
26: Yeah.
28: And then they cut right to Pop and Tim Duncan
27: in the stands, in the box.
28: That got me. For some reason, that really got me. Because obviously everything that Pop's gone through. But like you just mentioned something, Spurs basketball. That if you say Spurs basketball, that means something. And you know exactly what that is. And to me, like this is just a continuation of what Pop and Tim Duncan started with these two guys now. It's crazy to think about.
26: I think it's special, and I think OKC has this as well. I have my issues with OKC. I have my issues with their MVP. I have my issues with some of the members of their fan base. But I think what is special about OKC is also special about San Antonio. There is a collegiate intensity to the fan base, for sure, and I mean that in a good way. It cuts both ways. It has for me personally lately with some of the interactions. But it's also, there's a familial element to it. I think even given OKC's relative infancy in the NBA, San Antonio just has deeper roots. But like they bring back old coaches like they do at college programs, right? And Greg Popovich and seeing Tim Duncan essentially care for him, you know, and be with him and lean in to hear him and stuff as Pop, you know, continues to recover from the stroke that he had. And it's just, yeah, that you're right. You weren't the only one, Devin, that resonated with people online last night. For Wemby, one of the stats that jumps out to me, he goes over 300 points in a single postseason. To do that with 50 or more blocks and 150 or more rebounds, that's Bill Walton. That's the list. It's Bill Walton in the first career postseason, I mean.
27: Right.
26: That's Bill Walton and now Victor Wembanyama. Like, the balance that he brings is incredible to see.
27: It is, and he controls the game in every aspect. You know, we're talking about it this weekend, right? Like, he's always the best defensive player on the court, right? He's the best defensive player in the NBA. And even with the Thunder having to game plan to try to get him out of the lane, that changes the way they play offense, so that in a way shows his influence on defense, even when he's not having the kind of dominant numbers. But he also has to be kind of the leading scorer. He dropped 33 yesterday, 41 in game one. He also has to be the dominant rebounder. You know, that was one of the things that was lacking in game three. He only had four boards, and the Thunder killed him on the offensive glass. So it's like, Wemby touches every element of the game in a way that really right now no other player in the NBA is doing to that same level. And one, you were talking about numbers. A set of numbers I think is interesting is that the series is 2-2. Well, Wemby has had a positive plus minus in all four games. So when he's on the court, the Spurs outscore the Thunder every game, even the ones they lost. Whereas SGA, In the Thunder's two losses, he's had the worst negative plus minus on his team in both of those games. I'm not sure what that means, but I just think it's interesting that it's like, you know, Wemby is either positive or way positive.
26: Yeah.
27: Whereas SGA is either I'm leading the team in plus minus to wins or else I'm, you know, the lowest plus minus in the losses.
26: I think you could cut that however you want it. You know, if you're a Thunder fan, you're like, this is how valuable he is to us. When he's right, we win. When he's not, we don't, or whatever it might be. I think for Wembanyama, it shows alarming consistency, impressive consistency, alarming if you're a Thunder fan. What should also jump out to you, the Thunder's field goal percent, not you, Dre, but to the Thunder, their field goal percentage jumps by 10 percentage points when Wemby is off the floor.
27: Yeah.
26: So you mentioned the defensive impact, and that's certainly something. Now, OKC, only 82 points last night. That's their lowest point total since December of 2021. I remember this game. They scored 79 points in a 73-point loss against the Grizzlies. It was that night. It's the fewest points in any playoff game by a team with the league's best record since 2013, when the Heatles LeBron and them had 77 points total in a finals game, also against the Spurs. SGA, you mentioned the wild disparity between, you know, when he's right, they win. When he has a bad game, they lose. A down game, right? Mm-hmm. It held under 20 points. He only had 19 last night. Here he is identifying one of the issues that led to his struggles.
12: I think they just did a good job of being the aggressors. Like, they were in us, forcing turnovers, being physical, and I don't think we applied the pressure back. And then, like, they're playing fast, getting easy buckets. They get their defense set, and, like, I don't care who you play, it's always harder to score against a set defense. So it's just, like, it's a snowball effect. But it always starts with, like, the aggression that you play with. And then they brought it on a way higher level than we did for most of the game.
26: There's no Jalen Williams. There was no A.J. Mitchell last night. They're impactful, certainly, with the second unit, but also just in terms of giving an opposing defense something to respect outside of SGA. Do we now, all tied at two apiece, a best of three, two of those games are going to be in OKC, do we have a better sense of who's in control in this series, Dre?
27: Nobody's in control of this series. This series, it's a heavyweight bout. It's both teams. It's Ali Frazier. Both sides are throwing blows and recovering, or maybe I should say Rocky Apollo. You know what I'm saying? It's like a movie type script. And there's also the battle of attrition, right? I talked a lot earlier about how important it was to the Spurs that De'Aaron Fox and Dylan Harper were on the court, even though they clearly are not themselves. You know, they're not playing at their best level, but them just being out there is important. And I think for the Thunder, because they've had to play so much without Jalen Williams, without Dub this season, and they've been able to win without him, there is a sense that, well, maybe he's not needed. But yesterday's game kind of showed that, you know, with their two absences, it made the players that were so dominant off the bench before, they had to move up into larger roles. And at least for yesterday, they weren't able to. Alex Caruso had way his worst game of the series so far. Yeah. You know, he did he go scoreless? No, he had 4 points. You know, no, he went scoreless. And so like Caruso went scoreless. Jared McCain, who was balling the day before, he had 4 points. I hate calling him the other Jalen Williams. Jalen Williams. He only had 3 points. And so when you are missing players, it's not just that, well, we've got enough depth to cover it. It's that other players have to do things they don't normally have to do to try to make up for that absence.
26: I still think the Thunder are in control because just of home court advantage, but San Antonio has proven not to be scared of going to OKC. They've already won there in the series. I love that we are guaranteed at least 6 games.
27: Yes.
26: I was worried last night it was going to be a gentleman's sweep, and now because of San Antonio getting up off the deck, we are guaranteed 6 games. Jordan is in Texas. We're going to get to him on the other side. Jordan, I don't want to shortchange you. I don't want to dial you up and be like, hey man, you got 10 seconds, you got to go. So hang on, Jordan. 888-SAY-ESPN, 888-729-3776. That's the phone number. 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There's losing, and there's losing while flopping. SGA style of play rearing its ugly head again last night. We'll explain what we mean, and we will see you on the phones. 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

0: Dozens of us. But I don't think it's going to sink the game. And I still love the game, so I'm still going to watch the game. And like I said, I've just been doing more hate watching lately. Ryan is in North Carolina. Ryan, you're on ESPN Radio. What's up, Ryan?
1: Yeah, hey, so like you were just saying about the embellishing that goes on in the NHL, they should inherit that in the NBA. Now, I don't know if they need to, excuse me, I'm DoorDashing, about to drop off something. But I don't know if they, because they don't do power plays in the NBA, so maybe they make the player take a foul for it and sit for 2.5 minutes for some kind of, like you said, a punitive thing. But yeah. I agree. The performances in the NBA, it's embarrassing to watch sometimes, man.
0: Yeah, it is. And he's a transcendent scorer. He has a chance to be back-to-back NBA Finals MVP in addition to back-to-back MVP. I mean, it's rarefied stuff, and I don't know that it's entirely on the strength of being the best actor in the NBA. Do we have time for more? Do we have time for a couple more calls? Okay, William in Florida, I promise. William in Florida. We got Ryan in North Carolina. Did we just get to Ryan in North Carolina?
2: Ryan in Texas,
0: stand by. So we got Texas, we got Florida represented, 888-SAY-ESPN, 888-729-3776. And you can watch ESPN Radio on ESPN Plus. Just head to the new ESPN app, click on Watch, look for ESPN Radio, and enjoy that. He is Andre Snelling. So I'm Randy Scott. We'll see you on the phone lines. That's next, ESPN Radio and the ESPN app.
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17: Here is your latest Middle Tennessee weather. Showers and thunderstorms are likely tonight, with patchy fog after midnight. The low will be around 66. Tuesday brings an 80% chance.

0: of storms, with a high near 81. More showers and storms are expected Tuesday night and into Wednesday, with a high near 84. From the Game Nashville Sports Network, I'm Selma Bouvier.
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17: Okay, you're like me. You all want to see the Spurs. If they're going to the ER, as great as a juggernaut that Presti has built, nobody really wants to see them unless you're a diehard Oklahoma City fan. There's not many of them around. So I think what's best for the league is don't give them those calls. And, hey, if you have to fix it to get the Spurs into the finals, I think that's what's best for the league and us fans who want to see the Spurs and Wimby and that young core of exciting players like Castle that they built instead of Oklahoma City. And I just think that's the general sentiment of everybody that follows hoops that I know. Thanks for the time, guys.
18: Yeah, no, that's interesting. We appreciate the call. So I feel like I should clarify where I'm at in this discussion. Like, I understand fans that might not like to see, you know, that style of play.
19: Yeah.
18: Like, and everyone has their own enjoyment factor, and I'm not trying to take any of that away. But I've been saying that as long as the rules are the way that they are, I have no problem with the way that SGA plays because he's taking advantage of the rules. And the NBA itself changed. And I don't know. I think a lot of people remember, but some don't. In 2005, up till that point, the NBA was like a defense dominated league, right? You were getting like the Pistons with Duncan and the Pistons against Duncan and, or the Pistons against the Pacers. And there were playoff games that were like 78 to 72 or 71 to 69 because it was just defense. It was an extension of the defense of the 90s and even the 80s because it was so physical. And the NBA made the calculation in 2005. We want more offense in the league. So they made an emphasis on getting rid of hand checking and an emphasis on less physical defense. And the pendulum swing on that was that you got the Steve Nash Suns, you got the Steph Curry Warriors, and you got players like you mentioned James Harden earlier, SGA, that realized if they're going to be calling more of these fouls, if I draw more of them, then that's good for my team. And so if it gets to be a thing where enough fans don't like the product and start, really being vociferous about it, then the NBA might do this, you know, swing the pendulum the other way and start figuring out a way to get more of that out. They've tried. They have the anti-flopping, but I don't think they really enforce it like that.
19: Yeah.
18: But if more people like Eric, like you, are feeling this way, then maybe the NBA does something about it.
19: We just had the anniversary of that Derek Fisher shot, Lakers over the Spurs, that like 0.3 of a second three-pointer that he hit. And even with that three, it made it like 72 to 69 or something, or 79-76, something crazy.
18: Yeah.
19: Considering, you know, these are super, but the defensive rules were different.
18: Yeah.
19: And now we're trying to protect players. We're trying to protect the landing zone. Remember Kawhi Leonard was involved with that back in his Spurs years, right? Going against Golden State. So we're doing what we can to protect injury. I just think we can also protect the integrity and ethics of the game. But we have different definitions of that, and that's what makes it great. And that's what makes these calls fantastic. Hey, they said, the last call said there were no real, like, Thunder fans, there weren't that many of them. Well, Patrick is in Oklahoma. Patrick, I need you to stay close. You will lead us off if you stay on the line. Stay on the phones, 888-SAY-ESPN, 888-729-3776. Much more on the Western Conference Finals and SGA and Wemby. We'll also take your calls and switch gears to the Eastern Conference Finals. 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
31: Vanderbilt has proven that they can be a top 25 team. They were in that conversation all of last year. Tennessee has proven that they can be a top 25 team. They were in that conversation all of last year until the very end when the wheels kind of fell off. So, but these are two different teams than they were last year. There's no more Pavia. There's no more Joey Aguilar.
32: Yep.
31: You've lost some key pieces on both sides of the ball if you're both teams. But I still think that Vanderbilt as a program is trending in a more positive direction than Tennessee is right now. That's not to say Tennessee's not going to be a good team. I think they're going to be a pretty good team this year. I think Vanderbilt's going to be a pretty good team this year. And I don't think it's unfair to expect maybe a step back in terms of record for Vanderbilt, just because 10-2 is so hard to replicate on a yearly basis.
32: They've never done it before.
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7: Here is your latest Middle Tennessee weather. Showers and thunderstorms are likely tonight, with patchy fog developing after 11 p.m. The low will be around 66. On Tuesday, showers and storms are expected before 2 p.m., with a high near 81. The chance of rain is 80%. Wednesday will bring showers and possible thunderstorms with a high near 84 and a 90% chance of rain. 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
13: The best player on the team that won those two championships in 1970 and 73. But Ewing, as great as he was, and there was a time that people thought he was the best player in the world. He never was able to get the Knicks to that championship. So if Jalen does it, then I think you're going to hear a lot of calls that he might be the best Knick of all time.
14: Is there a statistical case for it? Because Brunson right now, only about four seasons in New York. So it's a burning bright sample size. Like, this is a star streaking across the sky compared to Patrick Ewing's run, Willis Reed's run, Clyde Frazier's run. But the resume is a three-time All-Star, multiple All-NBA selections, 2026 NBA Cup MVP, which they didn't have when Ewing was playing. Franchise record in playoff marks, most 30-point playoff games, highest scoring playoff game. elite clutch scoring. What else? Led this sort of Knicks turnaround, this sort of like, you know, post Carmelo malaise. But Melo never got this far in a Knicks uniform. Now, let's give Patrick his flowers. Ewing made it to the finals twice.
13: Yeah.
14: They went in 1994
13: and 99, I believe.
14: 4 and 9? Okay.
13: Something like that.
14: So, yeah. So he goes against and loses to Hakeem Olajuwon and then lost to the start of the Spurs dynasty. So no shame in how far Ewing went and you know, having to tangle with the Bulls that whole time. Like,
13: yeah.
14: You know, it's just... We talk about being born at the wrong time almost, but that is the Patrick Ewing case. I don't know that just one trip to the finals does it for me for Jalen Brunson. I don't. One title, though, I think that's the discussion.
13: Yeah, that's what, you know, we preface this by saying if the Knicks were to go on and win the championship, because you're right. Like, in the scheme of things, you know, Patrick Ewing had a 15-year run with the Knicks. When he was drafted, I'm old enough to remember when he was coming out of Georgetown, he was like the baddest dude in basketball.
14: Oh, yeah.
13: And there was a, you know, he was going to be the number one overall pick and people were waiting with bated breath to see where he was going to go and all the conspiracy theories about how he ended up with the Knicks because
14: the frozen envelope,
13: all of that, all of those things. So Ewing was great in a way that Brunson isn't in the global basketball scale. But among the Knicks fan base, among the New York audience, they've been waiting for 50 plus years for another championship. They've had those Ewing-led runs to the finals, but they haven't had another championship. And if Brunson, who looks like an everyman, right? You know what I'm saying? He's 6'1", 6'2", playing the game of Giants. He was not supposed to be a superstar. He was a second-round draft pick coming into the NBA.
14: Yeah.
13: You know, he signed as a free agent. And he didn't even sign a max deal with the Knicks. And there were a lot of people like, woo, they overpaid. And so for that guy to be the one that spearheads them getting back to the mountaintop,
14: yeah,
13: I feel like the narrative would play into why a lot of New York fans would be like, hey, this guy is one of the greatest of us.
14: Let's go to Nick in Canada. Nick calls ESPN Radio, 888-729-3776. Nick wants to weigh in on where Brunson stands. What's up, Nick?
9: Hey, what's going on, fellas? Yeah, big Canadian guy here. So my question to you guys, if the New York Knicks actually go through with it, if they beat the Spurs, if they beat OKC, ultimately, in my opinion, Jalen Brunson would be the number one Knick of all time, just because of, you know, what they're up against. OKC's no joke. The Spurs are no joke. You know, Wemby's going to be a generational talent. So the Knicks are kind of, you know, up against the wall right now. So if Jalen Brunson is actually able to dominate, you know, beat the Spurs or beat OKC, where does that put him in the Kings of New York? You know, you got your boy Eli Manning, who, in my mind, is the greatest New York sports athlete of all time, you know. Beat Tom Brady twice, you know, it's no joke, that's real. You got, you know, Derek Jeter, one of the greatest Yankees of all time. Mark Messier, because, you know, I love hockey. One of the greatest New York Rangers of all time. So, in my opinion, where do you think, if Jalen Brunson and the New York Knicks are actually able to win the NBA Finals, where would that put him in the greatest New York players of all time?
14: All right, New York players of all time. We will dive into that. We don't have the time to do it right this second, but we will do it. And we're going to do it with reinforcements.
13: Mm-hmm.
14: We're getting a lot taller, a lot more athletic here in the studio. David Dennis Jr. is set to join us in person, running that three-man weave. The ball will not hit the floor. That much we promise. He's Andre Snellings. I am Randy Scott. DDJ set to join the fun as well. This is ESPN Radio on your Memorial Day, as well as the ESPN app.
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14: Ellings, I'm Randy Scott. 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New hour, new show. new cast. David Dennis Jr. is live in studio. And here's the thing. I like the reveal. I like where we say, hey, you're here for one segment. And then we turn and we tell them, ha ha, you're here for the whole hour. Because you pretty much are. Like, you're going to hang out for a little bit longer.
0: A little bit longer.
14: Okay.
0: Maybe not the whole hour. But, you know,
14: where do you have to be?
0: I got
14: to
0: go get some pizza.
14: Oh, shit. Well, we're going to dive into that. ESPN Radio is presented by Progressive Insurance. 888-SAY-ESPN is the number. 888-729-3776. So, you are from Mississippi.
0: From Mississippi.
14: You live in Atlanta.
0: Jacktown. Jaffrica. Shout out to Jacktown folks.
14: Okay. Yeah. Okay. You live in Atlanta.
0: Yeah.
14: Okay. Dre is from Ohio.
0: Yes.
14: Neither one of you is native to New Haven.
0: Right.
13: No.
14: Or Connecticut. It's really a Connecticut thing. It's New Haven style pizza.
0: Right.
14: But you were asking us last week. You were like, okay, when I'm up there, I'm flying up to Bristol. I'm doing hoop streams all weekend. You called it your real show with your real friends. We all took that pretty personal. But
0: I didn't figure if I said it like that, then you would probably wouldn't bail on me like you have every other time I've been in Bristol. So we would just like kind of see you. I see Andre all the time. We hung out in L.A. Saw him in L.A. I come here. I'm going to come here and I'm like, hey, Randy, what's going on? What you're grilling on Monday? He's like, oh, I decided to take a 4-hour radio shift to Monday so you would get out of grilling and inviting people over.
14: First of all, I live outside. We're not here to talk about me. I live outside Boston. You're welcome to drive 2 hours north. I don't know what I'm talking to Andre about it. I think my kids grilled with their mom yesterday, so they may not want to do it again today.
0: Okay.
14: So I got to figure out what we're going to do. Anyway, pizza. Uh-huh. Pizza, pizza.
0: Pizza, yeah.
14: You asked us, you said, hey, I've heard so much about this New Haven pizza, which originally, that threw a warning bell into me, Dre, because it was like, okay, wait, have we built it up too much?
0: Yeah, you talked about it. You talked about it. You said this is the pizza capital
14: of the world. Wow, the world, that's a little strong.
0: Italy, Schmidtily, this is where it is.
14: Have you been able to partake since you've been up here?
0: Yeah.
14: You have.
0: Got off the plane,
14: okay.
0: Texted you guys, said where to go. You guys sent multiple Google Maps things.
14: Dropped some pins for our guy.
0: Went directly to the pizza place. Ordered the pizza.
14: Which pizza place? Hold up.
1: I don't want to say the name. I told David before he got in there, I was like, listen, you thought the Drake mentions were bad? Wait till you start disparaging New Haven.
0: Yes. I don't want to say the name because I don't want to, you know, I don't want to, because I'm not going to say anything good about it.
14: I'll say something. Hold on.
1: He went to Frank Pepe's in West Hartford, the West Hartford Frank Pepe.
14: Okay,
1: because he wasn't going to, and I told him, you're not going to drive all the way to New Haven.
14: You didn't go to New Haven.
0: Didn't go to New Haven.
14: Okay,
0: so they said, but Devin was, I was under the impression that it's the same here as it is in New Haven.
1: The style is the same. I told you, you're not going to get the full experience.
0: Is the humidity and the bread different? Is like the dough? Does the dough rise differently in New Haven than it does here?
1: Both locations are. The difference is probably the oven. Like the
13: back
1: Frank Pepe's.
13: Is hilarious.
1: The Frank Pepe's in New Haven.
0: There's already Cope.
1: It has like a 100-year-old oven.
0: You're not going to replicate that. I haven't even said anything about the pizza yet.
14: All right. Well, we know you're not.
1: I can't wait for this.
14: All right. So Frank Pepe's first.
0: Yeah.
14: And where'd you go second?
0: I just went. That's all I went.
14: That's it. Pepe's is a good representative.
0: Okay,
1: I thought so too.
0: Okay, cool.
14: But okay, go ahead.
0: First of all, we'll get to it. It's tomato sauce and cheese on a cracker.
1: That's
14: St. Louis, sir.
0: No,
14: yeah, St. Louis is prison pizza.
0: It would cut the roof of my mouth. It was crunchy.
13: They have the hard bubbles.
0: They have the hard, crunchy. It's just crunchy. Why? It's not dough. There's no dough. They're in there doing the thing. And they're tossing the dough, and I'm like, where did it go? What are you using it for? It's not for pizza. You're tossing dough. I don't know if it's just like, we're just doing this for show, because why are you doing the things with the tossing of the dough
1: if
0: you're not going to put on a pizza crust?
1: You want like a doughy dough? You want a soft dough? You don't want like a crunchy pizza?
0: I want something more than tomato sauce and cheese on cardboard.
1: Wow.
0: That's not, it wasn't.
13: He comes out swinging.
0: It wasn't Italian Nilla wafers. I wanted pizza. I wanted pizza. Didn't get pizza.
14: Okay,
0: because usually, you know, you eat some pizza.
14: Yeah,
0: I'm in a hotel room. Don't have a big fridge. You just like let it sit. Some hours later, you come back and dabble some more. I didn't come back and dabble.
13: So what kind of pizza did you get? What did you get on there?
0: I got pepperoni, like the hot pepperoni hot.
14: Okay. Oh yeah,
0: yeah, yeah. And the lady was like, "This is my favorite." I was like, "Great, can't wait to get up in it."
14: Yeah,
0: crunch.
14: I will say you can overdo a New Haven style. You can. Any brick oven, you can overdo it.
0: It was break me off a piece of that Kit Kat bar.
14: If it's burned.
0: With tomato sauce and cheese.
14: You need to stop. You need to, like, you're offending me now, and I'm not from up here.
13: Well, no, I mean, so, okay, to be fair, when I first, because I came to Connecticut, you know, what, 8-9 years ago.
0: Okay.
13: So I was fully an adult. You know, I'm from Ohio, but that's in the Midwest. So Chicago style pizza. I went to school in Michigan. So now the Detroit style. So I've had different kinds of pizza. And yes, I was told, oh, yes, Connecticut is, it turns out, when you drive into Connecticut, some of the state signs say the home of pizza, you know, the best pizza or whatever.
14: I think some of the license plates now, are the license plates doing it yet?
1: If you go on YouTube, there are hundreds upon hundreds of videos of people making the pilgrimage to New Haven to try
0: pizza. I saw Adam Richmond, the guy from Man vs. Food, watched him on YouTube, and I was like, because this can't be what I experienced.
14: Oh my God. Well, see,
13: so here's the thing. When I did go to New Haven, I went to Frank Pepe's.
14: Okay. And on Rooster Street.
13: When I was going, you know, I was told it was like a competition between Frank Pepe's and I think Sally's. And they were like, but at the time Sally's was closed.
0: Okay.
13: They were like remodeling or something.
14: Oh,
13: and so I went to Frank Pepe's and I enjoyed the pizza. I didn't have your experience with the crackers.
0: Okay.
13: Like I've had Frank Pepe several times since I've lived here.
14: Yeah.
13: There have been times when the crust has been harder than others, when it's maybe been left in. So I know what you mean.
0: Yes.
13: But you know, I didn't have that experience. Here's what I'll say. I like New Haven style pizza. I've enjoyed it. I can't say it's my favorite. You know, I think I like Chicago style better. I like Detroit style better. But what New Haven pizza did, or what Frank Pepe's in particular did, they have pizzas that I've never heard of anywhere else. Like their main claim to fame pizza when I went was this seafood pizza.
0: Okay.
13: And they were like, it had won a contest for the best pizza in the world based on, you know, it had all this seafood and
2: it's the white clam pizza.
13: Gotcha. Yeah. Okay. And so it was different. It's like an experience. I can say, okay, I can tell I've had New Haven style pizza and it's different from other pizzas I've had. And, you know, I enjoy it. But if I could only have one pizza, then New Haven's not where I'm going home with.
14: Wait, what's the one that you're going home with? Because I will say this, like, it's not like burgers. So there's a burger joint in New Haven. It's called, is it Louis
2: Lunch.
14: Louis Lunch.
2: Yep.
14: And that's apparently the original burger here in the U.S. And they serve it on like a English muffin. Like it's a different, it's a steamed burger. And I guess my point is like burgers are different just as pizza styles are different. And that is the kind of burger that I would be like, no, that's not for me.
0: Yeah.
14: There is not a style of pizza in this country that I would say no to. I like Chicago style. Yeah. I like Detroit style, but I love New Haven style. And I think it's because I can eat more of it, or at least like psychologically I can, but
0: because there's no dough.
13: Yeah. The dough.
0: They flip it and throw the dough out the window and then they make a pie crust and then they put cheese and tomato sauce on it.
14: It's not like a sleight of hand. It's not a magic trick.
0: And so I felt like it was a magic trick. Because I was watching them, because the kitchen is open, and I'm watching them toss dough, and I'm like, where did it go? It goes in the oven. The dough doesn't come out on the other side of the oven because there's something happening there that I don't understand what's happening.
13: DJ said he's been bamboozled.
0: Bamboozled. Hoodwinked.
13: Run amok.
14: Luke is in New York, and he's from New Haven, and there's a place that we've mentioned, Frank Pepe's, which I think is Pepe's, I think is how they like to call it locally. There's Sally's, and there's a third that we haven't mentioned, and I think Luke is going to take care of that for us. Luke, you're on ESPN Radio.
3: Hey, what's going on, guys? Thanks for having me. I just wanted to call in. Everyone knows modern pizza is the king of New Haven pizza. I don't even need to get into how sacrilegious it was that you went to the West Hartford location of Frank Pepe's. But I'll leave it there, and I'll let you know that modern pizza is the one.
14: Modern is amazing.
0: This is where you know it gets a little tricky. When people say, this is the best thing in the world, and then you show up, they're like, well, not that place.
13: It's the other one.
0: But the other one. Well, but then the oven, the temperature of the oven isn't the same. You got to go to this specific one. But that one's not really. You got to catch it in the middle of September when the humidity is at a certain point. And everybody knows that's the one to go to. You got to go to that one that specific time. That's what it is. Like I say, Chicago pizza. Everybody just like, go to Chicago, get some pizza. Come here. It's like, well, I got to go. You got to go to the right one.
14: Well, no, hold on. Okay, so we were talking about Pizzeria Uno.
13: Yeah.
14: And you said one of them came to your hometown growing up, and you're like, oh my gosh.
13: Well, because that's the thing. For Uno's, I lived in Ohio, in Dayton, Ohio. So the first Chicago-style pizza I ever had was Uno's when it came to town.
0: Right.
13: And yeah, it was the greatest thing at the time I'd ever had. I was in high school.
0: Right.
13: I used to, you know, and it was crazy because, you know, used to be an athlete, and the pizza I got didn't look that big, but it was so thick.
0: Right,
13: I got to like the second piece. I was like, man, I'm full.
0: Yeah,
13: but
0: yeah.
13: I really love those two pieces. So for me, Uno's always has a special place in my heart. But if I go to Chicago, I'm probably not going to Uno's. You know, I'm just going to go to whatever Chicago style pizza happens to be close to where I am.
0: Whatever Chicago style pizza.
14: So that's not it.
0: Whatever
14: though.
0: Chicago.
14: Okay. So my whole point was like Uno's became a chain, right?
13: Yeah.
14: And that's the one that you went to in Dayton, Ohio. You go to the original Pizzeria Uno in Chicago, mm-hmm. or the sister spot, Pizzeria Due, like those are the OG. Everything else is a copy of a copy.
0: Right.
14: It's not like McDonald's, which like also started in the Chicagoland suburbs. Like they've been able to duplicate that. That's been key in their success. Frank Pepe's, I would argue, like you go to the original Frank Pepe's.
1: Yes.
14: And it's going to be better. I think he just got an overcooked batch. So legit. I'm not defending that.
1: I got
14: an
1: so overcooked. Okay. Yeah. I just want to point out that when you landed,
0: my mouth.
1: When you landed, man. I want you to go to the original spot, but when you landed in West Hartford, it was raining. You don't want to drive all the way to New Haven when you
13: it's
1: just
13: like
1: landed.
13: An hour drive.
1: So I was kind of looking out for you as a friend and as a colleague. I thought, hey, you're going to get the experience.
0: Uh-huh.
1: It's not going to be the full experience. I still thought you would have liked it. I didn't think it'd be sauce on a cracker, but listen, to each
0: it was sauce on a cracker. It was sauce on a cracker. It was distinctive crunch sound.
14: Oh my word. So Sally's
0: cut the roof of my mouth. It took a couple. I talk for a living. I was on IR for a little bit. I was playing hurt.
13: They sabotaged.
0: There we go.
14: If someone's in Chicago and they want to call in, 888-SAY-ESPN is the number, 888-SAY-ESPN. I would say don't even go to Uno's if you go to Chicago. Go to like a Giordano's.
0: Yep.
14: Lou Malnati's. Yep. And Lou Malnati does they do a bar pie, which is like a standard depth. And that's fantastic. But what's the story between Pepe's and Sally's? Pepe's was first the guy running the oven at Pepe's. Broke off and started Sally's.
1: I think so. I think there's also like family lineage between
14: like
1: all the places.
14: Apart.
0: Yeah. Oh, okay.
14: Yeah. And so they go back to like the 50s, and one guy broke the heart of the other guy and left. Yeah.
1: I think even the people at Modern at some point they worked at Sally's or Pepe's. It's all connected.
0: Does the hate make the pizza better? The hatred inside make the pizza.
14: Brother, Sally's made an enemy of us last year when we were doing 50 states in 50 days. Uh-huh. That was the Connecticut thing that we did. Was we did a pizza tour down on Worcester Street. It was me and Gary Streisky.
0: Yeah,
14: who's also abandoned you and hasn't hung out with you.
0: Never seen him in the Bristol metropolitan area.
14: He's actually a hologram. He doesn't really exist outside of Las Vegas. But we went down there and we'd set it up ahead of time. A producer called ahead and Sally's was like, who are you guys?
0: Oh.
14: Like, no, we're not going to help you out. We didn't want free pie. We just wanted them to make it for us so we didn't have to wait in line. And we'd set it all up and they were like, no, you're going to wait with everybody else. Which on the one hand is like, okay, it's kind of admirable you're running a business. On the other, it's like, no, we set this bleep up. Like, we are on a tight window shoot, and they wouldn't help us out. They wouldn't charge us for the empty box. We were trying to show love to their establishment. It's like one of the places that you have to go to. And I think we just caught whoever was managing that day on a bad day. Whereas Pepe's was like, hey, y'all want to come back and get a shot inside the oven?
0: Mm-hmm.
14: Like, you know, what's the heat tolerance of your camera? Like, you can do whatever. You can flip the dough.
0: Toss the dough out the window.
14: So I'm a little partial.
0: and not use it.
14: A little partial to Pepe. You maybe want to get some pizza on the way home.
0: I got 2-day-old pizza sitting in my hotel room.
14: Great.
0: You know, one thing you don't have to worry about.
14: Yeah,
0: the dough won't go bad.
14: I don't,
0: because there's none to speak of.
1: Your mentions. I hope your mentions are going
14: to
1: be on fire.
14: I hope they are. They deserve to be on fire. So I will say this: the only bad pizza in this country that I have come across is St. Louis pizza.
1: Ooh, careful.
14: No, I don't know. I don't put it up there with Cincinnati chili.
13: I don't think I knew that there was a such thing as St. Louis style pizza.
0: It's a thin crust. It's a thin crust. It's very thin, but it gets soggy. So it doesn't like stay crispy like the New Haven. So it's a little soggy.
14: When I had it, and I only had it once, and it cut my mouth exactly as you're talking about. But it was almost like a cracker consistency.
0: Yeah,
14: not just like thin dough. It was like, no, we do something different. This is St. Louis style. Now, St. Louis fried rav.
0: Mm-hmm.
14: Oh, yeah.
0: Okay.
14: That's incredible. But this, and I get into it with Smallman sometimes because I'm like, it's prison pizza. It's stuff that you could literally make in a jail cell.
0: Well, I ate St. Louis pizza coming up, driving up from Jackson to Northwestern. So I would stop by St. Louis. My uncle lived there. So I'd get Emo's and I loved it.
14: Yeah.
0: Now, the thing is, I loved Emo's. Now, of course, the caveat is I was in college and all 99.9% pizza is delicious when you're in college. I've never heard a college student be like, this pizza, like it was delicious to me. So Emo's, it was the thing.
14: Brother, I would put up, I'm trying to think if you had to rank them, like whose pizza is best. I'm not trying to just cater I mean, Detroit pizzas.
0: Detroit pizza, I think it's superior.
14: It's incredible. Yeah. Toppings to the edge. Mm-hmm. Yeah. And I like crust. I'm not. Yeah. I'm a grown man. I'll eat the crust. But like sometimes when the toppings and the cheese go all the way to the corner.
13: Yeah, that's hard to top.
14: Yeah.
13: That's hard to top. And you know, to your point, DDJ, when I first had Uno's, I was almost college age. I was high school going into college. You know, when I was in the Detroit area, I was in grad school. So those times of life are conducive to pizza love. But to the point you were making earlier, even if Uno's, as you said, it was a franchise, so in the Dayton version was a copy of a copy, it was still delicious. So, what Dave's issue is the copy, I guess, of West Hartford did not represent the way the level
0: of cope,
13: like
0: the level of cope going on here. It was like you got the wrong one at the wrong time. It was raining outside, and maybe your mood wasn't good because the flight the coming up there. Your all taste buds had not adjusted to the altitude change from the flight.
13: There was jet lag.
0: There was jet lag. It was a little. There's a lot going on. There's a lot going on.
14: I didn't want to say it, but I'll say it. I don't know that we trust anybody from Atlanta on pizza.
0: From Mississippi.
13: Now we're getting personal.
1: Did you say that right before we break?
0: Right before we break. Right. We're throwing shots.
14: I'd love to get a rebuttal.
0: Now the whole city of Atlanta.
14: I'd love to get a rebuttal.
0: ATL shouted. 404, dial in. 601, Mississippi. Everybody dial in. Talk about it. Talk about it. You ain't going to be in Connecticut talking about food from Atlanta. We not going to have that.
14: All right. We will get into the NBA Finals. What do you think Rich Eisen's thinking about this segment right now? First segment, first hour of his holiday program, and we spent it all on pizza.
0: Happy to carry the torch,
14: and
0: Rich.
14: I can't help but feel partially responsible for that. We'll talk about who has more riding on getting to the NBA Finals, SGA or Wemby. We will dive into that. Andre Snellings, David Dennis Jr., Randy Scott. This is the Rich Eisen Show on ESPN Radio.
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0: the show because you're leaving.
1: Yeah, yeah. Got to go and get some more pizza, apparently. Got to go.
0: I was waiting.
2: By the way, the Calf has good pizza.
0: The Calf does have good pizza. It's
2: so if you
0: want to
2: try
0: pizza.
2: And compare.
1: Everything's closed right now in the Calf.
0: No, it's not. Closed. No.
1: I got the sandwich place only thing open. I got a sandwich. I got my salmon, my usual salmon sandwich. Delicious. Shout out to the
2: Calf. You're telling me the Calf
1: sandwich
2: is closed?
3: Well, no, you get the pizza from that same place where you got the sandwich.
1: Yeah. Right. Oh, really? Oh,
2: yeah, yeah.
1: Oh, yeah, with a little check.
2: Okay, yeah.
1: Yeah,
2: yeah, yeah.
1: I got to do it. Do they do it? Do they do New Haven style? Do they do like real American style?
0: They do
1: delicious style.
0: More New Haven style.
3: I have never cut my mouth on a piece of pizza from the cafeteria.
0: You can put anything on there.
1: Never cut your mouth from there. We go.
0: You can put French fries on. You can make it Pittsburgh style.
3: That's true.
0: If you wanted to.
1: Can you put the raw toppings on Pittsburgh style?
0: Yeah, I see. That's a great question. I don't know why anybody would
3: like
0: do that.
3: I feel like that's a health violation.
0: But yes. That's low on the list of issues I have with Pittsburgh.
1: Sandwich is fantastic. Shout out to the people at the Calf.
0: I don't think. Did you ask about the salmon sandwich? I didn't ask him.
3: I didn't, but I have had the salmon from there, and it's, my wife will not let me bring food home from here if I don't bring her salmon.
1: There you go.
0: Stop. Are you serious?
1: The salmon is legit. Salmon sandwich is legit. You get a little grilled onion, grilled spinach.
0: You get like well done. I don't like soft salmon. You know what I mean?
1: Okay. So
0: that like gelatinous salmon, I'd like blacken that thing up.
3: I've never had to specify, but I'm sure you could ask them.
1: Yeah, you can ask them to make it like crunchy like your pizza.
0: All right, that's a callback. That's a Mulaney callback from David Dennis Jr., who we sadly have to say goodbye to.
1: I'll be here tomorrow.
0: Hoopstreams. What time is Hoopstreams on?
1: 7:30 on ESPN YouTube, ESPN Digital.
0: And it's you and me tomorrow.
1: In studio tomorrow.
0: Right here. 10 right here.
4: Oh, that's going to be fun.
1: Maybe more days, depending on if the Knicks and Cavs, if the Cavs pull this off. I'll be around a few more days.
3: But now I feel
0: Cavs
3: left out.
0: So we're all Cavs fans tonight. He's Andre Snellings. I'm Randy Scott. We say goodbye to David Dennis Jr. We will dive into more of your calls. 888-SAY-ESPN, 888-729-3776. 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
4: Here is your latest Middle Tennessee weather. Showers and thunderstorms are likely tonight with patchy fog after 11 p.m. The low will be around 66. On Tuesday, showers and thunderstorms are expected before 2 p.m., with a high near 81. The chance of

0: Precipitation is 80%. Wednesday brings a 90% chance of showers and thunderstorms with a high near 84. 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

0: Less than 4 in 10 kids aged 6 through 12 are playing sports regularly. 4 in 10 kids? 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ESPN is building a nationwide coalition powered by Disney called Take Back Sports, with the purpose of training more coaches, expanding access, and creating community-driven sports programming that puts kids and fun first. We're working on that story. We hope you'll join us.
1: Visit Take Back.

0: J. Weatherholt in the left-handed batter's box.
1: Yeah, that's another impressive part of his game. You know, Weatherholt just calm up there and in a leadoff role rookie year and still taking tough pitches.
0: 3-1 hit hard on the ground through the right side, base hit. Nobody goes first to third as good as the Cardinals do, and that's exactly what Victor Scott does here. He goes from first to third, runners at the corners. They'll have the tying run coming to the plate with Ivan Herrera due up next here. A 3-0 game in the sixth inning has just become a lot more interesting after Jacob Mizorowski went no hits allowed through five and two hits allowed in three batters to start the sixth.
1: And Weatherholt's swing, you know, kind of strides a little bit close, so he always has to go around his body, but he does a great job of getting the barrel out, and you have absolutely no choice with Mizorowski to get it out early. And that one he hit hard right on through the hole.
0: That's the 43rd time this year that the Cardinals have gone first to third. And because, as Ollie Marmol, their manager, told us before, their pitchers don't get a ton of swings and misses. They have to play excellent defense and make every advantage available to them on the base paths. So Herrera the batter, 0-for-2 with a couple of strikeouts, tying run at the plate, and the pitch fouled back on a hard swing, 0-1.
1: Yeah, he didn't get cheated there, and you know Herrera has already hit a home run off him in his career. So he's looking for that ball he can drive. The Cardinals are looking for a home run.
0: Scott at third, Weatherholt at first base, the 0-1 pitch. He lets it go, brought the bat around a quarter into the swing. One ball and one strike. Mizorowski has now thrown 78 pitches through 5 1/3, two hits, no runs, one walk, and 10 strikeouts. He's had at least one strikeout in every inning. The 1-1 pitch. Swinging a grounder up the third baseline. It's a fair ball. Renjifo charges, transfers, and throws to first and gets the out. But it's an RBI groundout for Ivan Herrera. Victor Scott comes home to score from third. And here in the sixth, the Cardinals are on the board, keeping this very much a ball game. It's the Brewers 3 and the Cardinals 1.
1: One of those cases where, you know, weak contact is to your advantage because Herrera hits it on the ground. You know, he gets that easy chance to double up somebody. So he's able to knock it in, knock it down, and knock the run home.
0: Very well played by Renjifo at third. First pitch swinging, Alec Burleson with the grounder right up the middle at second base. Ortiz, the shortstop, fields and throws to first. And the inning is over. Middle of the sixth, and the Cardinals are on the board. It's the Brewers with a 3-1 lead over their NL Central rivals. 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
0: Bottom of the sixth inning at American Family Field this Memorial Day in Milwaukee, Wisconsin. Doug Glanville, Mike Cousins on hand, and a 3-1 Brewers lead over the Cardinals. It's the major league debut of the left-hander Bryson Motz, the 24-year-old originally from San Diego, who was supposed to start yesterday for the Cardinals.

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13: Nick DeLuca back in our Baseball Tonight studio. Memorial Day standings check in the NL Central. Two top teams in the division. The Brewers chasing their fourth straight Central title, taking on the upstart Cards, playing some really good baseball to begin the season. 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Pair of opening day starters on the mound on Memorial Day. Matthew Liberatore rounding in a form, matching up with Jacob Mizorowski, who hadn't given up a run in a month. Felt like the Cards would have just settled for a hit. Get to that as we go along. Bottom first, Brewers looking to get their ace some early run support. Jackson Churio leading off with a walk, and after an overturned out call on a stolen base, William Contreras cashed in.
14: 1-1 to Contreras. Pitch is swung on, grounded into the hole, and into left field. It's a base hit. Churio's around third. The throw from Torres is offline. Three batters into the game. William Contreras gives the Brewers a 1-0 lead over the Cardinals.
13: Early RBI for Contreras. Milwaukee brewing a big inning in the first. Not known for the power this season, but next batter Christian Yelich with a big swing.
14: Two-strike pitch, hit well, out toward left center field. It's Torres on the run. He's looking up, and that ball is out of here. Christian Yelich with a two-run opposite field blast. His fourth home run of the season gives the Brewers a 3-0 first inning lead. Fireworks shooting off above the video board in center field as Yelich high-fives with Contreras to the right of home plate.
13: Yeah, early fireworks for Milwaukee. 3-0 Brewers after one. Early lead allowing Miss

0: Roski to get in a groove, and he was locked in the third.
1: 1-2. And that's strike three called. Mizorowski hops off the mound to the first base side. Strikeouts 5, 6, and 7 here in the third as he strikes out the side for the first time today. No hits through three and his scoreless streak now to 27 1/3.
0: Great start for the Miz. Matthew Liberatore, meanwhile, settled in as well, matching a 3-strikeout frame in the third.
1: 1-2 pitch. Curveball, top of the zone, strike three called. A very soft lean back to the punch out for Marvin Hudson behind the plate. And Contreras accepts his fate as he walks toward the first base dugout. So both pitchers, Mizorowski and Liberatore, strike out the side in the third. They've each fanned 7, but it's the Brewers with a 3-0 lead as we go to the fourth.
0: State 3-0 into the fifth inning. Card still without a hit. Mizorowski getting some help from his defense.
1: 2-2 pitch, and it's a liner over to third, and Red Heepo with a stumbling stab snatches it out of the air and keeps the no-hit bit alive for Mizorowski and ends the fifth inning.
0: No-hitter preserved into the sixth until Pedro Páez finally broke through for St. Louis.
1: To 29 1/3 for Mizorowski. Franchise record is 32 straight innings. 1-2. Loop out toward right field, could be the first hit of the day, and it drops between Bryce Terang and Blake Perkins. Jacob Mizorowski gives up his first hit of the day here to start off the sixth inning and gets a well-deserved round of applause from the Brewers faithful here today.
0: Yeah, it was well-deserved. Round of applause. Cards finally with some traffic. We got a hit on the board. Could they capitalize? Ivan Herrera putting the bat on the ball.
1: The 1-1 pitch. Swinging a grounder up the third baseline. It's a fair ball. Renjifo charges, transfers, and throws to first and gets the out. But it's an RBI ground out for Ivan Herrera. Victor Scott comes home to score from third. And here in the sixth, the Cardinals are on the board, keeping this very much a ball game. It's the Brewers 3 and the Cardinals 1.
0: RBI ground out for Herrera. The first run Jacob Mizorowski allowed since April 25th. That is a calendar month. Got to mark down the date. Jacob Mizorowski gave up a run. It's May 25th. My goodness. St. Louis settling for one, but back in it, only trailing by 2. Brewers shut down since the first inning, working against Bryson Motz, making his major league debut. Single and walk set the table for Garrett Mitchell.
1: 14 pitches, just 6 for strikes. This one is hitting the air left center field. Scott on the run. He dives and missed it. It's backed up by Torres. Vaughn comes in to score from third, and the Brewers get the run back. The Cardinals scored in the top of the sixth. 4-1 Milwaukee on a strange but strongly hit RBI single for Garrett Mitchell, the left center field.
0: RBI base hit, stretching the lead back to 3. Back out for the 7th, Mizorowski kept on cruising.
1: 2-2 again. Swing and a miss, strike 3. Mizorowski looks to the heavens. He ties his career high with 12 strikeouts. And if his day is done there, he exits with a standing ovation and a 4-1 Brewers lead over the Cardinals as we've reached the 7th inning stretch.
0: Dozen Ks for Mizorowski, matching a career high, would end his day after 7 strong. Just 1 earned, 2 hits allowed. His ERA down to 1.83. Batters hitting 152 against him. And the first pitcher in the majors to reach 100 strikeouts this season. Triple digits, that was a theme for the Miz this afternoon. That's the performance of the game, brought to you by 5-Hour Energy. 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Brewers would tack on in the bottom half of the frame. Andrew Vaughn with an RBI double. Aaron Ashby efficient out of the pen to close it out. 6 up, 6 down in the final 2 frames. 5-1, your final on Memorial Day in Milwaukee. The Brewers improved to 31-20. The Cards fall to 29-23. Up next, busy day around baseball this afternoon. Can the Cubs finally find a win? The White Sox keep rolling. 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
0: Nick DeLuca in our Baseball Tonight studios. The Brewers take the opener with the Cards on Memorial Day. 5-1 your final this afternoon in Milwaukee. A couple of games in progress. The Mets looking to avoid a fourth straight loss, swept by the Marlins over the weekend, taking on the Reds. No Juan Soto again because of an illness. Mets fans continuing to be sick. They trail 3-0 bottom of the third. J.J. Bleday solo homer. Spencer Steer with an RBI ground out in that one. Yankees coming off the walk-off win over the Rays, taking on the Royals. Cody Bellinger with a big blast.
16: Here's Cody Bellinger. Belly unloads right field. Well struck. Caglione turning. Out of here. It's a belly bomb in Kansas City. 1-0.
0: Seventh home run of the season for Bellinger. Jose Caballero RBI single to stake the Yankees to a 2-0 lead. Michael Massey sack fly, making it 2-1 bottom of the fifth inning. The Rays trying to stay red hot against the Orioles. Jonathan Aranda solo homer opening the scoring. Victor Mesa, two-run homer in the 11th, has Tampa on top by a score of 4-2, heading to the home half of the 11th inning in Baltimore. Let's pause 10 seconds for station identification. 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
0: First final from Pittsburgh this afternoon. The Cubs came in trying to snap an 8-game slide, tied bottom 7 until Henry Davis went deep.
8: Here's a stand in 1-1. Swinging a high fly ball, deep left field. Half back to the wall. There it goes! Henry Davis! Pirates in the lead with a two-out homer here in the 7th.
0: 93-7, the fan is 4th of the season. 2-1 score would hold. Brandon Lau, RBI double. Michael Busch, solo shot, the only scoring for Chicago. Cubs have lost 9 straight for the first time since 2022. The last year they finished under 500. Also have a pair of 10-game winning streaks this season. Good luck trying to figure out the Cubs in 2026. In Chicago, the White Sox and the Twins, Munetaka Murakami at it again.
17: And the pitch by Matthews, and he hits a towering fly. Right field. It is out of here. The drought is over. It's 1-1.
0: ESPN 1000, 18th of the season for Murakami, passing Aaron Judge for the American League lead. Drew Romo with a two-run shot as well. That was the difference. 3-1 final. White Sox 27-26 have won 7 straight against Minnesota. That will wrap it up for us today. Once again, the final score, Brewers 5, Cardinals 1. Our next broadcast next Saturday when the Twins take on the Pirates. Coming up next, Freddie and Harry for our great ESPN radio team. Producer Josiah Howard, technical director Rachel Robinson. I'm Nick DeLuca, wishing you a happy Memorial Day. 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
6: He drew some attention yesterday, his media availability on the off day, where he said something that ended up turning some eyes. Let's hear it.
7: Analytically, I think we've won the expect. I said 3 out of 3. We're 2 out of 3 in the expected. I don't know if you guys follow that. There's an expected score, you know, and we won 2 out of 3. And I know you're looking confused, but there is really, you know, if you believe in process and all that, like, man, I take that layer. I know I don't throw that on them. I see it for myself. I'm like, man, we have this feeling. I have this feeling. Then I can go to our analytical table and be like, man, we are. You know, and last night it was, the expected score was like 1.02. Us shooting way below expected, them shooting way over, you know. And I know no one wants to hear that. I think you guys like hearing it. I know, you know, general public, no one wants to hear that. Everyone's outcome-based. And, yeah, sure, I get that, too.
6: Well, yeah, I mean, I would say that most of us are outcome-based because that's the only thing that matters. Now, I get what Kenny Atkinson is trying to say there. Analytically, they've won 2 out of these 3 games. It means that we have a process, and if we stick to the process, things are going to level out. Okay, we're playing the right way, and if we keep playing this way, which essentially it essentially protects your coaching style, it protects the way that you prepared your team for these games. If you actually believe that, so he's just trying to say, this process, if we stick to it, it's going to even out. But this is not what anybody wants to hear when you're down 0-3, because analytically doesn't mean anything when you're down 0-3. And you know what it reminds me of, Adam? It reminds me of back, because we were dealing with this down here in South Florida back in 2023, when in the 2023 Eastern Conference Finals, when the 8-seed Miami Heat were up 3-0 on the Boston Celtics, and it was a shocker, all right? And the comments you kept getting from Boston side was, well, if you look how many quarters we've won this series. We've won the most quarters. It's like, who? Nobody cares about how many quarters you've won. It literally means nothing. That's what this reminds me of.
7: Oh, it's more days in first place talk. Who cares, Kenny? I was so happy that you started talking. You had to wake me up. I would have driven off the road listening to that. I mean, you can say all you want, whether it's trying to uplift your players, protect your players, the stats along the... Let's just say, in some alternate universe, Saz, that every game in this series, and suppose it ends in a sweep. Let's say it finishes tonight. Wouldn't surprise a whole lot of people. Heck, the Knicks, their favorite. If every game ended the way game one did, you're up 22 points with 7.5 minutes to go, you melt down, you lose in overtime, all the Pythagorean winning percentage in the NBA and whatever stats you want to put behind it, win percentages, and, you know, chance of win probability, chances of this, chances of that. All of it's going to favor Cleveland. All of it's going to favor Cleveland. Who cares? They're down 0-3 in the series. That's the only thing that matters. And it's, I was not one of those going into this series, Kenny Atkinson, if they don't win, he has to lose his job. Now, I would have said if they fell in the previous round, then sure, you got to consider making a change there. I didn't feel that way necessarily going against the Knicks. But the more this guy opens his mouth and says things like this, you have to wonder, as an ownership group, as a basketball brass in the front office, do we have the right guy leading and motivating our players? Because he's just building in excuses every day that this series continues.
6: I think he's going to wind up losing his job. And there's a few reasons why. Number one, yesterday, those comments are going to rub a lot of people the wrong way. Also, you go back to game one and you blow that 22-point fourth quarter lead, and it seemed as if Kenny Atkinson believed that you could take the timeouts with you from game one to game two. So you got that right there as well. And on top of it, the team that they're going to lose to here got to the Eastern Conference Finals last year. We're in the Eastern Conference Finals for the first time in 25 years last year, and they still fired their coach. And the new coach is going to wind up taking them to the NBA Finals. And Cleveland's going to see that and say, Kenny Atkinson, he got us pretty far, but clearly it's not far enough. And the team that beat us, they made a coaching change in this exact spot. Now, I will put this to you, Adam. He's Adam Coffin. I'm Jonathan Zaslow in for Freddie and Harry here on ESPN Radio. If I gave you Kenny Atkinson, James Harden, or Donovan Mitchell, who has this series been the biggest indictment of?
7: Mitchell. And I cut you off on purpose. You shouldn't even need to finish that sentence if you're a Cavaliers fan, if you're an NBA fan, to have your answer. It is Donovan Mitchell without question. You can say there are some issues, the lack of calling timeouts in that game one collapse, for instance, or even along the way during an 18-0 run that New York goes on in game two. There are definitely some things that you can point to when it's Kenny Atkinson and say, I don't know if this is the guy. I don't know if we've got the right guy running our thing right here. But James Harden, maybe I am in the minority. This has nothing to do, pardon me, with all the like playoff Harden narratives that go around and the underwhelming performances come the postseason that have followed him throughout his career, and whether he's a winner and can he get over the hump and can he get a championship, or is he another Carmelo Anthony and Charles Barkley and Karl Malone and John Stockton and you name it. He's 36. How much did we really expect from James Harden? I didn't expect much at 36. I didn't expect consistent double-doubles. I didn't expect, you know, frequent 20 and 10s. Like, the guy is going to ebb and flow a little bit. This Cleveland roster is not a bad roster. Harden is a good role player, or you want to level him up from there a little bit, fine. But if we do the tiers of a championship team, you got a 1, you got a 2, you got a 3. James Harden at 36 is not a 2, okay? He's a 3. Can Evan Mobley be a 2? I don't think so, because he is an elite defender. He is an all-world defender. But the offense throughout his young career, it's kind of leveled off. He pretty much is what he is, at least within this offense. So yeah, you might get the Game 7 heroics out of a Jared Allen. You might get a Sam Merrill first quarter burst. You might get the occasional Max Strus game. But the guy that needs to guide you, game in, game out in a playoff series, take 25 shots, give you 30 plus points, with rare exception, it's Donovan Mitchell. The Thunder, the Spurs, the Knicks, they've got different ways that they can beat you. The Cavs, from a consistency standpoint, Zaz, they really don't. It needs to be Mitchell every single game. You're only going to go as far as he carries you. And so far, he's been underwhelming.
6: I think the correct answer is also Mitchell. I do. I think you're right. I think the correct answer is Mitchell because, I mean, think about this. The big conversation most of this series has been about James Harden. And I liked the James Harden when they made the trade. Even though I'm not a Harden fan, I liked the Harden trade because a guy who has a poor playoff history and is 36 years old, You're not asking to come in and be the top guy. And the way that we've talked about James Harden this series, it makes you believe he's the top guy. We should be talking about Donovan Mitchell. And it's not as if Donovan Mitchell hasn't been playing well. You go look at the numbers. Donovan Mitchell has played well. But I think what we're learning is Donovan Mitchell, if he's your top guy, your team might not be good enough to win a championship. So even though he's played predominantly well this series, I think we're learning that Donovan Mitchell cannot be your best player if you're going to be an NBA championship team. 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
32: This is 3 Up, 3 Down.
6: Three up, three down. You know how we do here on Mondays, Freddie and Harry on ESPN Radio. All right, Adam, let's get to it. I'm going to start with my first up. Here we go.
32: Number one.
6: Today I got up bright and early on this Memorial Day morning. Let's not very early. I got up at 9 a.m. I like to sleep on the weekends or the holidays, right? I get up early normally. And we went, me and my younger son, he's 14 years old, we went to the movies this morning. We saw the good old 10 a.m. flick. What did we see at 10 a.m.? We saw a horror movie, of course. We saw the movie Obsession. I gotta tell you, me and my boys, I have two teenage boys, we love the horror movies. We see all the horror movies. And this one, it's a Blumhouse production. That's one of the studios we like. And this movie, Obsession, super small budget, making a ton of money. If you like horror movies, this is a great, this movie is wild. I highly recommend this movie, Obsession. Great, great horror flick.
7: Listen, I don't like horror movies. I will not be seeing it. I will entirely be taking your word for it. But I'll tell you what, you're not alone. I had a friend that went to go see it last night. He texted me.
6: It's good.
7: He's texting me at like midnight.
6: It's good.
7: Obsession. Insane movie.
6: Yep.
7: He said, I made a martini. I had to try and calm down.
6: Yep.
7: Gone Baby Gone, Uncut Gems. The only movies, maybe The Revenant, that made me feel as uncomfortable in my seat this one did. So, yeah, if you're into horror movies, again, I'm not, but good on you. Let's do my first down. Colorado Avalanche. The Avs led on Friday 3-0 after one period in Vegas in Game 3 of the Western Conference Final. Eventually lost as 5-3 to go down now 3-0 in this series, one that they were heavily favored to win going in. The Avs, in fact, had been 74-1 in their postseason history with a 3-goal lead. 21 of 24 ESPN experts going into the series were on the Avalanche to win this thing, and now Colorado hoping, praying to become the fifth NHL team to win a series after falling behind 3 games. It's never happened in the round right before the Stanley Cup final.
6: Yeah, Colorado's obviously in very big trouble. The Avalanche, they were the President's Trophy winner this year with 121 points. Kel McCarr missed the first 2 games. He did return last night, but Nathan MacKinnon got hurt. He tried to gut it out. He was not the same, and just a total meltdown. So, yeah, that's a good one. All right, number two up for me. How about... Oh, you got to play the sounder. Sorry.
32: Number two.
6: Yeah, there we go. All right, I apologize, Mr. Sounderman. So, after Game 3, when the Spurs went down 2-1, walking into the locker room is the former head coach. And he doesn't interfere like this. He's not the coach anymore. Greg Popovich walks into the Spurs locker room. He lit them up. He lights them up after Game 3 about the way that they're supposed to be playing. And, of course, in Game 4 last night, we saw the result, a tremendous performance, maybe the best performance of this postseason so far for San Antonio. I love that. Coach Pop getting after him in that locker room after the Game 3 loss. I like it.
7: De'Aaron Fox loved it too, shouting him out. Look, respect commanded by Pop, Tim Duncan in the building, everybody. Let's go to down two for me, and I'm going to go right back to that hockey series, but on the other side. You may be thinking, how can we be down on anything Vegas Golden Knights? I feel bad for Bruce Cassidy. Cassidy had won a Stanley Cup. as we know, with Vegas in his first year back in 23. But despite 110 points last year and a 32-26-16 start to this season, he was replaced with 8 games to go by John Tortorella, who goes 7-0-1 to close out the regular season, beats Utah in 6, beats Anaheim in 6, and now one win away from returning to the Stanley Cup Final against either Montreal or Carolina. I know Cassidy has said all the right things, wished he could have finished the job, loves the guys in the dressing room, and look, if they do pull this off, he'll get another ring in all likelihood. But it's a bummer to not be on the bench to be able to close that out.
6: Here's what I got for you for my third up. I don't know if you saw this here, but...
9: Number three.
6: Yes, there all right. Is. Sorry. I apologize. Boy, I'm very rude.
9: Number three.
6: Yes, okay. All right, I deserve that. Here in the state of Florida, the governor, Ron DeSantis, over the weekend, he passed a new bill called the Teddy Bridgewater Act. Now, of course, Teddy Bridgewater, former NFL quarterback. He's also a local kid here in South Florida. Well, he was, a few years ago, the head coach of Miami Northwestern High.
7: Yeah.
6: And he ended up, he got suspended the following year. They were big winners, but he got suspended the following year because they found out that he made impermissible payments to players, but these payments, it was to help them buy food. It was to help them get rides home. It was for things that you would think are good for a coach to be able to help and support these kids. So the state passed what is now the Teddy Bridgewater Act, where the coach and the staff can spend money on stuff like food, like rides, equipment, and that kind of deal. Now, there is a limit. There's a certain limit that you could spend, but it's so far above what you would need to spend that threshold. So that's an excellent job there, the Teddy Bridgewater Act, as you can help out some of these high school football players.
7: Look, in the era of NIL anyway, can't we just do the right thing? So that's a good one. Down three for me to close this out. The Cubbies continue to struggle, man. This team won 10 straight last month. They did it again to open this month. Another 10-game winning streak. Since then, riding a 9-game skid, they've lost 13 of 15, still 4 games over 500. How about this? The 1978 Pirates, the only team to have multiple 10-game or more winning streaks in a single season and still miss the playoffs. Now, the Cubs, as they right now, even though they're fourth in their division, they're in a wild card spot, and we got a whole lot of season left. It's still May, but the ups and downs of this Chicago team, incredible.
6: And that right there is another edition of Three Up and Three Down, the best and worst from the weekend here on Freddie and Harry. He's Adam Kaufman. I'm Jonathan Zaslow. We got Game 4 tonight. We'll take you up until coverage of NBA on ESPN Radio getting going at 7:30 p.m. Eastern here. It's the Cavaliers looking to stave off elimination Game 4 as they host the New York Knicks. But coming up next, after blowing out the Thunder in Game 4 last night, are the Spurs now in control in the Western Conference Final? 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
9: 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Up 3-0, can a Knicks sweep their way into the NBA Finals? Or will the Cavs survive a must-win to force a Game 5? 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
23: I'm John Ryder. The Knicks are looking to advance to the NBA Finals for the first time since 1999. If they could knock off the Cavs and complete the sweep in Game 4 of the East Finals tonight in Cleveland, Cavs guard Donovan Mitchell asked on how they can stop New York.
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0: In baseball, they're in the 12th at Camden Yards. The Rays and AL Best 34-16 lead the Orioles 5-4. Jonathan Aranda, his ninth home run on the go-ahead sack fly in the 12th. Yankees and Royals knotted at 2 in the 7th. You can watch the game on ESPN. Salvador Perez, game-tying solo homer in the 6th, his ninth of the season for Kansas City. Reds in front of the Mets, 7-0 in the 4th. And Queens, J.J. Lede with his 7th home run. The Cubs have now lost 9 straight. They fall to the Pirates 2-1. White Sox are over 500. They knock off the Twins 3-1.
1: Hey, it's Evan Cohen. Coming up Tuesday, we'll react to Game 4 of the Eastern Conference Finals. 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
6: San Antonio Spurs last night even up the best of 7 series out west at 2 games apiece as Victor Wembanyama with another huge performance for the Spurs. 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Alongside Adam Kaufman, I'm Jonathan Zaslow, taking you up until 7:30 p.m. Eastern here, where coverage of the NBA on ESPN Radio begins. Game 4, Cleveland hosting New York. We'll get to that, but first, let's bring aboard David Shepard, Sirius XM NBA host, joins us here on Freddie and Harry on Mondays. David, thanks for your time, as always. Let's start with last night. Your attitude, how you felt about this series after Game 3 when Oklahoma City was up 2-1 compared to how you feel now when the series is tied 2-2, how has it changed, if at all?
3: Yeah, I mean, Zaz, you're talking about Victor Wembanyama having 4 rebounds, getting out-rebounded by Cason frickin' Wallace in Game 3. Nobody had that on their bingo card. And then you talk about Game 4, 22 points in the first half from Wemby-P. A half we have never seen from him in the postseason before. He looked like Tracy McGrady and Steph Curry in the same half. Who does that at 7'5"? So this was an individual that clearly was not happy at all with what happened in game number 3, where they just got completely outplayed by the Thunder, especially the bench. Jalen Williams and Jared McCain, you know, outscoring Stephon Castle and Victor Wembanyama. And he said, you know what? This series, I got to be aggressive from the start. I got to be rim running. I got to be making cuts to the basket and taking advantage of my size, my body frame, my wingspan. And we saw a different Victor Wembanyama in game number 4. And as you know, Zaz and Adam Kaufman, they will not be able, and I say they as in the Oklahoma City Thunder, they cannot beat the Spurs if Victor Wembanyama plays with that level of aggression and mentality from the jump like we saw in game 4 compared to game 3.
7: Shep, great to have you here with us, bud. Let's continue to talk about this series just as the war of attrition that it obviously is. The Spurs guys, they've been in and out, but mostly playing through it right now. For OKC, I wasn't surprised that Jalen Williams didn't play the most recent game. Up 2-1 in that series, it felt like an opportunity to just kind of play, I don't know, a little more conservatively and keep him out, not rush him back. But you didn't have A.J. Mitchell. Now we'll see what it looks like here in Game 5. But it has to feel like all hands on deck again, knowing this is a best of 3 going back to Oklahoma City. So, I mean, which team do you think is more likely to be able to just sustain what it's going through physically right now?
3: Yeah, well, first of all, Kaufman, always great to speak to you, brother. For me, look, J-Dub has not just been missing an action for this particular series, but obviously he missed all the second round. You know, he missed a good chunk of that Phoenix series, and he missed a good chunk of the regular season. You know, De'Aaron Fox, he was out with that ankle injury, but it seems like that ankle injury is healed, even when the refs are giving that call to SGA, which was flagrant, by the way, at the beginning of that game 4. I trust the durability and the health a lot more so when it comes to the San Antonio Spurs. You know, you talk about an A.J. Mitchell not being there in game number 4. That was a huge blow for them based on what this cat was able to do against the L.A. Lakers in that second round series. Yeah, I just don't know if I can trust Jalen Williams at this point of his career, how banged up he's been this season. And so I trust the Spurs a lot more. Dylan Harper, it was good to see him bounce back. I mean, I know he's been in and out of the lineup in this series, but my gut tells me that I can rely a lot more on the San Antonio Spurs from a durability perspective, considering J-Dub, who was an all-NBA performer last year, he has been so in and out of the lineup that he's becoming the Kawhi Leonard of this Oklahoma City Thunder team. And that's going to be a huge advantage for the San Antonio Spurs. And it's good to see the bench finally come alive for the Spurs. It's good to see Keldon Johnson remember that he was the sixth man of the year. I mean, what a concept.
6: David, it's a best of three now. Games five and then possibly seven, of course, in Oklahoma City. But does the home court advantage matter to you at all?
3: No, Zaz, not at this point. Thank God for this series going at least six, because it's got to make up for that Eastern Conference Finals beatdown by the New York Knicks. At this point, Zaz, we've seen this Spurs team obviously go to Oklahoma City and beat them in game one. Even when OKC came back down double digits in that fourth quarter, they're still able to pull it out in double overtime. We've obviously seen the Oklahoma City Thunder go into San Antonio with Jalen Williams, you know, with an individual in a Jared McCain who was an afterthought to Philadelphia, and be able to put up 42 combined points. So at this point, it comes down to Mark Daigneault, Mitch Johnson, who's got the better game plan, who's obviously executing that game plan, and what attack mode Victor Wembanyama is going to be in. But at this particular point, the Spurs are the only team that can look themselves in the mirror and say, we've been better than the Oklahoma City Thunder when we played them, whether it's in Texas or whether it's in Oklahoma. So at this point, as you mentioned, Zaz, best of three, it comes down to who is ultimately going to have the better game plan and who is going to be able to accentuate that. And that's what's going to come down to these final three games. Hopefully we do get a game seven, because like I said, nobody saw the Knicks sweeping the Cavs. I don't know how you gentlemen feel, but I mean, the Cavs pull off this miraculous game seven road win by 31 points against the number one seed in the East, and this is what they have to show for it in the next round. Are you kidding me?
7: Yeah, I think the belief is that New York is going to close this out. Maybe Cleveland shows a little bit of pride, and we'll find out. And of course, we'll talk more about what to expect in Game Four tonight. But let's, you know, I'll use the West to take us to the East. Is this the best case scenario for New York? Get this series over quickly. Get yourself a week plus to just kind of rest, relax, and mentally prep, while these other two teams hopefully go seven, like you said, at least six, and beat the heck out of each other. Is that New York's most realistic path to being a champion against a team, in either case, that is probably, at least on paper, better than they are?
3: All right, so I know Shannon Penn is going to clip this, but I'm just going to keep it real with you guys. This has been an amazing season for the New York Knicks. No matter what happens with these Eastern Conference Finals, I don't care if they get a week's worth of rest. They are not going to be able to compete with the Oklahoma City Thunder or the San Antonio Spurs. It reminds me a lot of what took place in 2002 when you saw the battles of the Sacramento Kings with the LA Lakers. You know, that Western Conference Finals went seven games. And the New Jersey Nets at the time had a very convincing Eastern Conference Finals against, I believe 2002 was the Detroit Pistons, if memory serves me correctly. And I'm pretty sure they won that series convincingly. Well, what happened? Fast forward a week later, Nets had all the rest in the world. You know, the Lakers are coming off of a very hard-fought seven-game series, and we know it ends up being a sweep. That's what this reminds me of, no matter what kind of rest the Knicks get. See, I think the Knicks have, it's actually been a disservice to them, because they haven't played great competition in these playoffs. Nobody expected Philadelphia to beat Boston when they were down 1-3, right? Nobody expected the Cavs to go on to win that Game 7 on the road against Detroit when you know Detroit owns the Knicks in the regular season. So I think that this is almost fool's gold. I understand they're about to win 11 straight, which hasn't been done since 2018 with the Golden State Warriors, and before that, last time it was 2001 with the LA Lakers. I think no matter what plays out, it is going to be San Antonio or Oklahoma City Thunder winning the NBA championship and winning in convincing fashion.
6: SiriusXM host David Shepard joining us here, Freddie and Harry on ESPN Radio.
4: And David, yeah, I got a clip. Don't worry. I'm recording.
6: All right, there you go. Yep, you'll be saving it. What have we learned about Donovan Mitchell this postseason? Can Donovan Mitchell be your best player and you're a championship team?
3: The fair question, Zaz. We got 9 years of evidence to suggest that he can't be, right? Like, he is. He's better than James Harden because you know at least he's going to show up for a second half. James Harden does not know the meaning of showing up for second halves in the postseason, especially when we get past the first round. Donovan Mitchell is a great guy. Donovan Mitchell is everything that's right about being an NBA star. But there's a lot of Carmelo in Donovan Mitchell. Great with the media, easy quote, easy access, all the talent in the world. But there doesn't seem to be that gear that he has when his team is being pressed and they need that superstar to step up and take their game to another level and refuse to concede to the other team. I see it in Jalen Brunson in multiple second halves when he's outscoring the opposition by himself. I see it in SGA flopping aside. I see it in Victor Wembanyama when he's throwing the ball off the backboard and he's not going to be denied with an easy flush. Or get out of my way, I'm shooting from 43 feet out and I know it's going in. There's a mentality those guys have. I don't see it in Spider Mitchell. And he's such a great guy. And it's hard to root against them. And Zaz, and Kaufman, I don't know how you guys feel about this, but as bad as Cleveland is losing this series, I think the best thing that could happen for them is to have that guy on the other coast watching this series, knowing how much of a welcome it's going to be for him next year, because he knows he's going to be that big of a difference maker. And this is going to make Cleveland's fans realize how much they actually do need LeBron James, even in year 24. But to go back to your questions, as Donovan Mitchell is a very nice player. His talent is off the charts. He doesn't find that extra gear. Zaz, you're as big of a Heat fan and media member when it comes to covering that team as anybody. Dwayne Wade always had that extra gear when he needed to find it. He was never going to falter. He was never going to waver. I don't see that at all in Donovan Mitchell. From a talent perspective, those guys are the same. From a mentality perspective, Dwayne Wade does laps around Spider Mitchell.
7: Well, I'm not just going to leave that LeBron nugget alone. You really think he's going to wind up in Cleveland to close this storybook next year?
3: I do. I do, Kaufman, because the thing of it is, not once but twice, he has publicly come out and made sure to point the finger at Rob Pelinka. That doesn't sound like a guy that wants to return in year 9 for L.A. I look at the Golden State Warriors. I can't trust Steph Curry at this point of his career. As great as he is, averaging 27, 28 points per game, he's a liability because he cannot stay healthy in his late 30s. I love Jimmy Butler as a competitor, going from homeless to an NBA Hall of Famer. But I can't trust Jimmy Butler from a health perspective. The Warriors are just getting old. And so I don't see LeBron going to that team and all of a sudden they become title contenders. I do look at an Evan Mobley. I do look at a Jared Allen. I do look at a Donovan Mitchell. And all of those guys are really good complementary pieces. LeBron James is the missing ingredient. And you cannot tell me there is a better story in all the sports in 2026, 2027. If LeBron James at 42 years old, which he will be obviously in 2027, goes to, you know, his old stomping ground and wins an NBA championship, come on now. If that's not theater, I don't know what the heck is. And LeBron James at this point, you know that situation with the LA Lakers is not working out right now. And it hasn't worked out for quite some time.
6: David, I got just 30 seconds here, but one more for you. Tonight in Cleveland, more Knicks fans or Cavs fans?
3: I feel like that's a trick question, Zaz. There's going to be more Knicks fans. The reality is, if I have to watch Kenny Atkinson do one more press conference, my God, I just think people are turning on that team because of Kenny Atkinson alone, Zaz. No, there's probably going to be more Knicks fans. And if there's not, it's going to feel like there's more Knicks fans because they always have a way of making their presence be felt no matter what arena they happen to be in.
6: It will feel like it. David Shepard, SiriusXM NBA host. Excellent job, David. Thanks as always.
3: My pleasure, Zaz Kaufman. Great to be on with you guys. Thank you for having me.
7: Thanks, buddy.
6: Adam Kaufman, Jonathan Zaslow here, in for the guys, Freddie and Harry, coming up next. All right, let's stick with New York, all right? The New York Giants, some drama, and the season has not even started. That's next. Freddie and Harry on ESPN Radio.
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3: 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Because you got to have those first couple steps. 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But he couldn't get going quite quick enough.
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As far as the football Giants were concerned over this weekend. Hope everyone's having a nice Memorial Day today, however you're spending it. Glad you're spending part of it here with us, Freddie and Harry on ESPN Radio. We are presented by Progressive Insurance. I'm Jonathan Zaslow. He's Adam Kaufman in for the guys today.

0: Okay, so the New York Giants over the weekend in the headlines. Why was that? All right. Well, you had quarterback Jackson Dart, who is going to go into his second year as the quarterback for the New York Giants. He introduced President Donald Trump at a pep rally this past Friday at Rockland Community College in Suffern, New York. All right. Dart's appearance at the event prompted linebacker Abdul Carter, the second-year linebacker, to respond to the video on social media. He responded, he quote-tweeted. You know what the quote-tweet is, right, Adam? That's when you attach it to the
1: video. Of course, yeah.
0: All right, there you go. He quote-tweeted saying, "Thought this bleep was AI. What we doing, man?" And of course, there was already considerable reaction just from the Dart video. And then it got taken to another level with the Abdul Carter response. Because it wasn't just about, hey, Jackson Dart, you're doing something that maybe is going to divide a locker room. Now it's like, oh, look, it is, in fact, dividing the locker room. And so after like a good 24-plus hours of that back and forth from everyone on social media, Abdul Carter tweeted out, "Me and JD6 are good. We spoke earlier as men. Y'all can keep your narratives." I would add here, though, Adam, that that's not a narrative. When you do something and people respond to the thing you do, that's not a narrative. What do you make of what took place over the weekend between the two Giant stars?
1: Well, I think as he outlined, obviously they have differing views on the president and Jackson Dart's support of the president, very public support of the president. It's not like he put out some sort of a video or something on social media. It's a very different thing to be there at this dinner and being the one to introduce him as opposed to, again, maybe a quiet support. Now, look, people's political beliefs are their political beliefs, but it stands to reason that in the locker room that is filled with dozens upon dozens of players and coaches, that when someone who is as high profile as a quarterback, and in the NFL, it's your quarterback, it's your head coach. Those are the two pillars, effectively, of your organization, at least there on and around the field, when there is something that is being said or done that could be considered divisive to other parts of the locker room, it's going to get attention. That said, the fact that Carter and others were so quick to basically try and squash this and not let it become a media thing that people run with for weeks upon weeks and around OTAs and leading into eventual mini camps and training camp, that this isn't going to linger, that they have at least attempted to get out in front of it. Now, Carter could have made the decision to just not react in any way. Then it's not a story necessarily. It's Jackson Dart being judged and evaluated based on something he did, but you don't have the locker room rift component to it. When other guys start to get involved, yeah, it's going to become a talking point. I just don't happen to believe, and maybe I'm naive, Zaz, that it's all that much more than that. I think these guys, especially under Harbaugh, and the expectations surrounding this team going into the new year off a 4-win season, I think that the noise is going to be limited. I think they are united toward a common goal, which is let's get us back in the playoffs, and everything else is just noise around that.
0: Yeah, I don't think it's going to wind up being anything. I would start by saying I think it's I think it's really poor judgment for a quarterback, for a face of the team, especially one who, by the way, has not proven himself to be anything just yet, but for a face of a team to do anything publicly, that might divide the team. That in of itself, to me, is really poor judgment on the part of Jackson Dart. But I think these guys, especially in an NFL locker room, there's so many guys in an NFL locker room, meaning there's so many different opinions, so many different walks of life that you come from. They're so different, so many of these guys. I think they do such a good job I think they do such a good job of compartmentalizing their feelings about anything that takes place outside of that locker room and that's not on that football field. Because, you know, realistically, you would think or you would hope that, you know, the reaction that Abdul Carter had, you know, what are we doing here, man? You would think that that'd be the kind of reaction that you would have when you hear someone was involved in a domestic situation when they beat up their pregnant girlfriend. And you don't get that kind of stuff in the NFL locker room because these guys are so good at not caring about anything that happens outside of that locker room. So I think it's really poor judgment what Jackson if a quarterback is going to do anything that could possibly divide a locker room, I think it publicly, I think it's really poor judgment. But I also, based on, you know, history of, you know, the way players behave, based on things that happen outside the locker room, what they have problems with and what they don't have problems with, I got a hard time believing that this is going to be anything moving forward. I really do.
1: Yeah, I'm with you. I think that, again, coming off a four-win season, Dart coming back healthy, Scadaboo, hopefully Malik Nabers. You have John Harbaugh in there to try and just reset everything culturally for that organization. Eyes on the prize, man. Bigger things at stake.
0: Coming up next, is the Knicks' current run less impressive based on the competition? Freddie and Harry on ESPN Radio.
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16: Baseball scoreboard. The Yankees have just taken a 4-3 lead on the Royals in the ninth in Kansas City. It's on ESPN-TV. Cody Bellinger with a solo home run, his seventh of the season. Reds pounding the Mets 7-0 in the sixth in Queens. New York slugger Juan Soto not in the starting lineup due to an illness. Brewers beat the Cardinals 5-1 behind Jacob Mizorowski, who goes to 5-2. Ties a career high with 12 strikeouts and a no-hitter broken up in the sixth.
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19: Today, I'm Mr. Happy, and AD is Mr. Doom and Gloom. So let's get it started with 3 up, 3 down.
20: Number one, let's go to the Cleveland Cavaliers, Freddie Coleman.
19: Have at it.
20: Friday night, they had a game versus the Detroit Pistons. Now, granted, it was no James Harden nor Donovan Mitchell, but this Cleveland Cavaliers basketball team had a 9-point lead with 2 minutes and 44 seconds to go, only to find themselves losing that ball game in overtime.
19: I kind of like that we flipped it up a little bit. Usually go up and down. Let's do down and up. So we'll do the down first, and we'll do the up second. I don't mind the change.
21: All right, quick draw, McGraw.
20: Hey, Freddie Coleman, this never happens to me. Okay. I've never been this quick in my life to just jump the gun like this. I've never been quick draw McGraw. This never happens to me. It's the first time for everything, they said. This has never happened to me before. I don't know why I was so quick on 3 up and 3 down. It's okay. I'm going to recover. All right?

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2: Here is your latest Middle Tennessee weather. Showers and thunderstorms are likely tonight with cloudy skies and a low around 66. Rain chances continue Tuesday at 80% with a high near 81. Showers and possible thunderstorms persist into Wednesday with highs near 84. 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

0: the Thunder. It looks like they're going to continue to be shorthanded. Freddie and Harry on ESPN Radio, the ESPN app, Sirius XM Channel 80. I'm Jonathan Zaslow alongside Adam Kaufman. So Jalen Williams is listed as questionable again. You know, the injury report comes out the day before. You'll get another one the morning of, and then the official one right before, about 90 minutes before the game. Jalen Williams is listed as questionable again for Game 5 tomorrow. The injury designation has been changed from left hamstring soreness to strain. I mean, Adam, that sounds worse, right? I'm not a doctor, but going from soreness to strain, that sounds sounds not good, Bob. And AJ Mitchell also dealing with the soleus. Can you explain what the soleus is?
1: We had to look it up. Not a doctor. Apparently, the calf.
0: All right.
1: That's the bottom line. The calf. Look, AJ Mitchell not playing is notable for this OKC team, and I'm sure somebody out there listening going to roll their eyes. You're going to tell me the Thunder can't beat the Spurs without A.J. Mitchell? No, that's not what I'm saying. But there are only so many guys on this Oklahoma City team that can truly create their own shots, that can just go get a bucket. Clearly, SGA is at the top of that list, and he's as good as anybody. Of course, he's the back-to-back MVP now. But as we noted earlier, they've got him playing differently. They're turning him into more of a facilitator. It's why he's averaging 10 assists in this series. It's not as though he's not creating opportunities for his offense. But outside of SGA, okay, then you go to Jalen Williams. I think he returns to the lineup. I expect him to play. But he's questionable, as you said. Let's suppose he doesn't, and you don't have him for a second straight game. Can you beat the Spurs without Jalen Williams? Sure. It's already happened within this series. But AJ Mitchell and Jared McCain. McCain just went 1-for-10 in the previous game. But those two guys, it kind of ends there with Chet Holmgren giving you what he's giving you right now, and they've got him completely
0: bottled up. You don't throw Caruso in there? He's had a big game this series.
1: He did, all the way back in game one, dropped the 30-plus. But no, not really. Caruso is a good, solid role player who can absolutely contribute and fill out the PRA and all of that. But
0: can I interest you in a little Isaiah Joe?
1: No, you can't. Nor Kaysen Wallace. All of these guys are important, but they bring different things. A.J. Mitchell, kind of quietly in his three games, is averaging 26 minutes per game. The only guys on this team with more than 26 minutes per are Holmgren at 30 and SGA at about 40. Mitchell is a mainstay. Mitchell, while the numbers are low this series, he's only averaging 5 points a game across his three games, one start. But we've seen time and time again in the playoffs and throughout the regular season what he's capable of. And I've made this comparison. I don't know how you see it. A.J. Mitchell, to me, in the right setup, the right offense, is kind of Austin Reeves-like. He's a guy that if you put him on a middling team, right, an average team, certainly a bad team, but an average team in the NBA, A.J. Mitchell can go out and average 25 points a game. He's a bucket. He is a walking bucket. And without him, your depth is fractured just a little bit. The Thunder still have plenty of it. Problem is, so do the Spurs. We're having a different conversation here if this is OKC, New York. OKC, San Antonio is a very different animal, and not having a guy like Mitchell out there to help create for you is a problem to me.
0: Especially when we're talking about, you look at last night's game, and while San Antonio did cross the 100-point mark, neither team shot the ball well. Both teams, San Antonio under 40%, Oklahoma City well under 40%, meaning the less shot makers you have, the harder it's going to be for Oklahoma City, who, yeah, outside of Shai Gilgeous-Alexander, who did not have a very good game last night, if Chet Holmgren's not giving you anything offensively because he seemingly doesn't want to shoot if Victor Wembanyama is anywhere in the area code, you look at the guys they had around him last night in the starting lineup, Isaiah Hartenstein, Kaysen Wallace, Lucan Storz, there is not a lot of offense there. This Thunder team may be in a little bit of trouble. Coming up next, speaking of trouble, the Avalanche, a meltdown last night. We'll tell you what's next for them, Freddie and Harry, in ESPN Radio.
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11: 1-0 lead on the Padres in the first in San Diego on a Kyle Schwarber home run is Major League leading 21st. Nationals pounded the Guardians 7-1 in the third. James Wood, a leadoff home run, is 14th. Washington already with four home runs in this one. The Reds crushing the Mets 7-2 in the ninth in Queens. The Miz dealing in Milwaukee.
12: Two out, bases clear, top four, and another 3-2. A check swing and a breaking ball down and away, and Jordan Walker went around for strike three. So Mizorowski strikes out Walker. He's got nine strikeouts on the day and has allowed just one base runner and no hits through four.
11: Mike Cousins with a call on ESPN Radio, and Jacob Mizorowski would strike out 12, tying a career high. He wins seven solid, no hitter broken up in the sixth. And the Brewers best the Cardinals 5-1. Yankees rally for a 4-3 win over the Royals. Anthony Volpe go ahead, two-run single in the ninth.
13: Hey, it's Evan Cohen. Coming up Tuesday, we'll react to Game 4 of the Eastern Conference Finals. 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

0: ESPN Radio. Give you a little bonus action in for the guys today. I'm Jonathan Zaslow. He's Adam Kaufman. So obviously, all eyes are on the NBA. Yes, of course. Well, I don't know. Maybe you could have eyes on multiple things. Like here in the Zaslow Mansion family room, Adam, I will have one television on Game 4 of the Eastern Conference Finals in the NBA, and I'll have another television on Game 3 of the Eastern Conference Finals in the Stanley Cup playoffs. Let's bring aboard Kristen Shildon, ESPN NHL reporter, in Montreal tonight for the Canadiens and the Carolina Hurricanes. Kristen, thanks for joining us here. So through two games in this series, Montreal, a dominant Game 1 victory. Carolina, they get the overtime win in Game 2. What do we expect tonight as the series shifts to Montreal?
1: Well, it's hard to say which teams are going to show up here, because I thought that Carolina really was able to dominate in a lot of ways in Game 2. But what's really starting to come out about the Hurricanes that you can see is, offensively, yes, they did sweep through both of their first two series, but they weren't scoring a lot. And they didn't really generate a ton of offense. And Montreal is a team that they can do a lot with just a few shots, but they can also generate a ton on a goaltender. And that's what we saw in Game 1. And then we saw them make that game tighter than it should have been in Game 2. So at this point, everyone's settled in. Everyone knows what to expect on the ice. And Game 3 is very telling in when it's a 1-1 series at this point. It's very telling, I think, of Game 3, because you're going to get the best that either team has been able to produce so far, because now there's no question of what they're up against. And I think that's what's going to make this really exciting.
2: That said, do you think we get a tighter, lower scoring game? You know, just the continued trend off of the 8-goal outburst in Game 1 to the 5-goal overtime final in Game 2?
1: You know, I think it will be much tighter. I mean, you look back at Game 1, it's 4-1 after 20 minutes, you know, and so, yeah, the final score is 6-2, but in the final, you know, however many minutes there wasn't a ton of scoring. And really, once Carolina tightened up in that second period, they were much, much better defensively. And you know that that's going to continue. And the way that the Canadiens' power play has been going, it really hasn't been clicking all that much. And if they continue to not be able to generate as many shots like we saw in Game 2, I mean, I'm not seeing a lot of high-scoring games coming up here unless the Hurricanes really do have another complete breakdown for 20 minutes like they did in the first period of Game 1. Because like I said, this is not a Hurricanes team that has been blowing other teams out. They had 3 of their first 8 games go to overtime. They had 2 of their first 16 5-on-5 goals actually coming in an empty net. So, I mean, that's 8 games, you had only 14 5-on-5 goals. I mean, that's not many. So I think if the Hurricanes, their penalty kill continues to be strong, and if they play the way that they have through 5 periods defensively, taking out that first one in Game 1, this is going to be tight, tight, tight hockey all the rest of the way through.
0: Kristen, the Bell Center in Montreal, you know, based on the looks of it all throughout this postseason, I mean, I know Montreal, it's Canadiens hockey, it's a religion there, and the Bell Center, it looks like, to me, the best atmosphere in the entire Stanley Cup playoff. How does the atmosphere there compare to the rest of the buildings you've seen this playoff?
1: I mean, it's incredible so far, and we're still, you know, an hour away from puck drop. I have been fortunate to cover a lot of games in Montreal in my career, but there's just something about the playoffs that this town, they're going for it, you know, and as they should. This isn't necessarily where you thought that Montreal was going to be. And I think back to last year, you know, they lose in 5 in the first round to Washington, and that was a great opportunity for them and their fan base to get the feet wet. But it was nothing like that here last year. You know, you think about just the atmosphere, how it shifted from round 1 to round 2, and now I guess we'll see tonight what it's like in round 3. But, you know, just walking around the Bell Center today after morning skate, seeing the fans that were already there. And as we've gotten closer to, you know, and I'm standing nearby, so I've been wandering around just kind of taking in sort of the vibes. And it's this truly one-of-one experience. I think that any hockey fan, unless you really like the Habs, would not, you know, want to be here and to kind of experience it firsthand, because it just, it is special. And it's been a long time. Montreal was in a rebuild for so long. Yes, they were in a cup final, you know, not so many years ago, 5 years ago now, but that was in the bubble, you know, that was during the pandemic and there were no fans. So it's, this is something that truly is special. And I think that there's a lot of hockey fans generally who would give a lot to be here tonight.
2: Well, to your point, you know, we haven't seen a Stanley Cup win out of Canadiens since 93 and chasing the 24th. So it's been a long time coming. It's a rabid fan base, and certainly just Canadiens in general have been chasing that Stanley Cup title for a long time after seeing the Oilers not get it done in the last couple of years. Not to say all fan bases root for the same, but there is a uniting factor. We see Montreal at 106 points in the regular season, which is not too dissimilar to some of the years they've had over the last, you know, decade and a half or so, but those teams generally flamed out earlier. Is there something special about this group, independent of the environment and the vibes and everything going on there that you talked about?
1: Yeah. You know, it's funny. This is a young team. Their average age is just under 26. And the last time that a team that young advanced to an Eastern Conference final was 1993, and it was Montreal Canadiens, and they went on to win the Cup that year. So there's something to be said, I think, then and now. It's youth. It's you, what you don't know can't hurt you. There's no pressure. You know, you look at Carolina, this is the fourth time that they've been, you know, to a conference final in the last 15 years. It's the third time they've been here with Rob Brind'Amour in the last 8 years. It's really on them to get it done now. They brought in Nick Ehlers. They have put it all together at the right time. Apparently, they're the veteran group. They're supposed to be dominating. They haven't lost in the postseason until Montreal came into town. And now it's just for Montreal. They haven't lost consecutive games. They have this freshman goalie who somehow, after a loss, plays exceptionally well every single time. And they're battle-tested. And when you're young and you're hungry and you've been through the darkness of a rebuild recently, you know, whether it's the young guys who have been sort of the reward for the struggles Montreal has had, or if you're a Josh Anderson, look at how great he was in those first two games. And this is someone who doesn't benefit from a rebuild. He's a veteran. He wants to win. But they stuck with it, and they were leaders. And I think that that's what makes this team, you know, I just put it always into X's and O's. Sometimes it's just they worked for this, and what they don't know, but they figure it out. And they don't let it themselves be bothered, I suppose is the best way to put it. You lose a game, you win a game, it's tight, it's a blowout, it doesn't matter. And it's very easy to say that you can flush a game or that you can just move on. A lot of teams can't do it. Montreal can. Why? I think that's something to do with the water in their dressing room, but I do think it's youth, and I do think that it's recognizing this is your moment, and they are actually taking advantage of it instead of just talking about taking advantage of it.
0: Game 3 tonight of the Eastern Conference Final, the Stanley Cup playoffs in Montreal tonight. The Canadiens hosting the Carolina Hurricanes. Kristen Chilton, ESPN NHL reporter, is there. Excellent job, Kristen. Enjoy the action tonight. Thanks for joining us.
1: Yeah, of course. Thanks, guys.
0: Got to have both TVs going in the Zaslow Mansion family room here. Adam Kaufman walks.
2: It's 2026, Zaz. Yep. Everybody's got multiple screens.
0: Okay, all right.
2: You got tablets. Yeah. You got phones.
0: Yeah.
2: I don't mean everyone's got four TVs in their living room, but everybody's got multiple screen setups now.
0: That's true. I'm going to have the iPad out as well because I got to watch my stories. All right, you got wrestling tonight. So I got that going on. I got the hockey going on. I got the basketball going on. It's all happening, all right? There's a lot of
2: action. The American Music Awards are tonight, too.
0: Is that tonight as well?
2: Yeah, I think so.
0: Yeah. All right, that doesn't get any action.
2: It's all available to you.
0: All right. It's all happening. He's Adam Kaufman. I'm Jonathan Zaslow in for Freddie and Harry. An extended edition of Freddie and Harry here on ESPN Radio. So coming up next, I'm going to give you my inconvenient truths right here on ESPN Radio.
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24: Number three.
0: As big a story the New York Knicks in the NBA Finals would be, Montreal in the Stanley Cup Final would be an even bigger story in Canada, Adam.
2: It would, because you're talking about one city as opposed to an entire country. And that's not to say that all Canadians are Canadiens fans, I realize, but there is generally sort of a geographic unification when it comes to, except for those maybe in other parts of Canada that absolutely hate the Canadiens.
0: Not Toronto,
2: certainly,
0: everywhere else.
2: Yes, certainly that does exist as well, but people want to see a Canadian team win the Stanley Cup, and seemingly it's going to be Vegas on the other side. Should be, if it happens. Again, it's a best of five now, but if it happens, that would be a very compelling series. That'd be a lot of fun.
0: I got one more for you here. Come on.
24: Number four.
0: The San Antonio Spurs are going to win the NBA Finals. You go back just 24 hours ago, The Thunder had an opportunity to take a 3-1 stranglehold advantage of this series. And just 24 hours later now, the series is not only tied at two games apiece, but the Thunder, they have injury problems here. Shai Gilgeous-Alexander has not looked like MVP form. And Victor Wembanyama, signs of him maybe slowing down this series? Very, very premature. The San Antonio Spurs will win the NBA Finals.
2: Zaz, I may or may not have a midseason futures ticket saying the same thing. So I am invested in San Antonio. I am rooting for San Antonio. And also, and Doris Burke talked about it when she said she just gets giddy, excited about getting assigned Spurs games. This is a fun, fun team to watch, man. And so, look, we got the Spurs last year, or the Thunder last year. This is Adam Silver's NBA now, one of parity. No back-to-back champs. No repeat champs. It's the Spurs' time. I'm excited.
0: And those right there are my inconvenient truths. If you're not able to listen to all of Freddie and Harry today, catch up on the show in the Freddie and Harry podcast. Available daily, wherever you get your podcasts.
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3: In other news.
1: But you need to be in the know. This is In Other News.
0: So in other news, as far as tonight's game four in Cleveland is concerned, Adam, we do have, well, it's not an injury situation. It's more like a lineup situation. Dennis Schroeder, he's under the weather, not feeling well. Boo-boo tummy. Dennis Schroeder, he has been ruled out of tonight's contest. Yeah. I mean, I'd like to sit here and tell you it's a big deal, because he is an important player for them off the bench. They're down 3-0. Like, I'm not going to sit here and tell you how huge the Dennis Schroeder absence is. Down 3-0. But nonetheless, Schroeder, he is out tonight. Now, this one is interesting, and I do like this move. Max Strus is likely to start ahead of Dean Wade tonight. I do want to point out, while a big Max Strus guy, he oozes that Heat culture. Come on now. I do want to point out, though, funny anecdote, Adam, from last year when the Cleveland Cavaliers were also facing elimination last year. They were about to get swept as well. And in the Cavaliers group chat, Max Strus, he put in the group chat, anyone who doesn't believe that we can come back and win this series, don't bother coming to the game tonight. And Max Strus proceeded to go 0-9, and the Cavaliers lost.
2: I respect the change. Look, the Schroeder news, as you said, not the biggest deal in the world. It matters from a depth perspective, and he's a guy that is out there agitating, can be a little bit chippy and physical, and maybe even knock down a couple threes for you. But the more notable news here is, yeah, do we get the Sam Merrill game, so to speak? Does Max Strus start ahead of Dean Wade and turn in a 20-point performance to help out Donovan Mitchell, to give you some level of reliable secondary offense? I don't see 0-9. I don't see 20 either. Probably chips in a dozen. And like we've said, the Knicks win this thing ultimately going away.
0: I think we're going to learn really early on tonight. You're going to learn a little something about the character of this Cavaliers team. And I think we're going to see it early on in this game tonight. I think we'll know whether, you know, in the first quarter, I think we'll be able to tell, you know, what kind of game this is going to be. I don't think it's the kind of game where, you know, if the Knicks go ahead by double figures, the Cavs manage to punch back, you know, and they come back from behind. I think it would be a knockout blow if the Knicks get ahead by double figures early on in this one. So, Knicks could
2: 1, 2,
0: punch
2: 3, Cancun.
0: It could be. Knicks, they could be Eastern Conference champions by the end of tonight. For Adam Kaufman, I'm Jonathan Zaslow. This has been Freddie and Harry. Coming up next, Cavs and Knicks, Game 4, the NBA, woo, on ESPN Radio.
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26: For Josh Anderson, and it would ultimately send the game to overtime, where the huge night for Nikolaj Ehlers continued.
27: Near side, Robinson to the corner. Wound out by Jankowski, Will Carrier. Powers out, turns it by Jankowski, who is defended by Dobson. Montreal out to center. Chopped along, but not deep by Kapanen. At center, the Canes on the attack. Over the line, a shot. They score! Nikolai Ehlers wins it in overtime. And the Carolina Hurricanes have tied the East Final at one.
26: Our John Forslund on the calls. That was the second goal of the game and fourth of the playoffs for Nikolai Ehlers. The Hurricanes won it 3-2 to even up the series at one game apiece. It was only the second conference final win for Carolina in their last 15 tries. Nikolai Ehlers talked about the bounce back effort his team showed in game two.
9: We played a really good game, much better than game one. We had some big chances. The goals they got were, you know, maybe a little self-inflicted, but that team is here for a reason as well. They're great players, and they will finish on the chances that they get, no matter how they get them. So sticking with it, we know we were playing great. It was just a matter of getting that puck in the back of the net and playing the same way that we did for 60 minutes. So proud of the group.
26: Hurricanes head coach Rod Brind'Amour was asked about the improvements his team made from game one to game two.
11: Well, there was a lot to be better at. I think we definitely focused on one thing. I don't really want to tell you what that is, but we were much better at it tonight, clearly, and we're going to have to keep doing that. We were better, obviously.
26: Canadiens head coach Martin St-Louis talked about the way his team has played so far in this series.
12: It's hard to play a perfect game, especially against Carolina, you know, but it's stacking these pockets because we've had great pockets against them. You know, if you can stack these pockets of good hockey and regain the momentum or score, that's what you need to do against Carolina. And when you lose these pockets, try to minimize the length of time when you lose them and try to not get too hurt. So I feel like that's been a big reason why we've been able to have success these playoffs.
26: Let's get a preview of tonight's game three of the Eastern Conference Final between the Hurricanes and Canadiens from our outstanding broadcast team who will be calling the action in Montreal. John Forslund, Jim Fox, and Nick Olchek, guys.
27: Okay, Rob, thanks very much, and bonsoir from Montreal. Boy, what a beautiful day it was here. A little cloudy this morning, then the sun came through the clouds later in the afternoon, setting up what should be a great game number three. Jimmy, you know, we saw the tenor of the Caniacs down south, and they showed up loud and proud for the first two games of this series, but coming here, it's special, right? You can speak to it. You played in the old building. You broadcasted a ton of games in this facility. But growing up as a young boy in Canada, talk to me about the aura of Montreal.
13: I think the best way, John, to do that is to just tell you a story. How important are the Montreal Canadiens to the province of Quebec and the French culture? Well, my wife, Susie, grandfather, Saturday night, gets dressed up. Complete Sunday best. Dress pants, white shirt, tie, jacket, to watch the Montreal Canadiens on TV.
27: That's unbelievable.
13: That's what he did.
27: That's what it is.
13: I mean, it was so, it's so ingrained in them to support this team. And when you get here, you feel it.
27: You do, and the players do also. But this is a young Montreal team, and they haven't necessarily, for whatever reason, taken care of home ice advantage.
13: You know what? Yeah, they've worried about their starts, especially here at home. And then they get behind the eight ball, they're chasing the game, and it's a big, big deficit to come back. And it's hurt them in the previous two rounds, but then they've been so good on the road, so it doesn't kill them that way. Two games, seven wins on the road. Having said that, this is a young team. This is a confident team. This is a team that plays with instinct as much as structure. And coming into the series, I think their biggest challenge was to create doubt. I think they've done that because they're the underdogs. No question they're the underdogs.
27: Right.
13: You know, come in, create doubt. I think they did that. They won game one, played very well in period number three of game two, losing in overtime. But they've created doubt, so mission accomplished.
27: For Carolina, you know, let's just say, you know, characterize it as they were puzzled by what happened in game one. And they got back to their game. There's no question in game two. So how does it set up for them tonight?
13: You know what? On the road, it almost fits them better because they're a well-oiled machine. They don't have to put on a show. And I think when they get on the road, they feel comfortable that way. Rod Brind'Amour, he runs a tight ship. He's the head coach. You know, it's based on sacrificing personal numbers for team success. Now it's more structure more than instinct. So almost the opposite of the Montreal Canadiens. And many, many times when you go on the road, that's the formula. Those are the ingredients that work.
27: Well, when we hit game one, we said it should be intriguing.
13: What happened in Game 1 led us down a shocking road in Game number 2. Tonight will be a revelation for the two teams in Game 3. Rob, back to you.
26: Thanks, guys. Looking forward to your call of Game 3 of the Eastern Conference Final coming up shortly. Hurricanes head coach Rod Brind'Amour was asked what his takeaways were from their big win in Game 2 and how it could help them as this series goes on.
14: Nothing's really been accomplished other than we can kind of trash that first game, and now we got to really start the series now in the way we have to look at it. The good news is I think we feel good about, okay, we know what we need to do.
26: Canadiens captain Nick Suzuki was asked what he's liked about the way his team has played so far in this series.
15: I liked a lot. I think breaking the puck out well, you know, using our speed through neutral zone, making plays. You know, PK has done a good job. You know, we haven't had too many power play chances, but I think we're learning how to play against them. And, you know, there's a lot of good things that we've been doing. You know, the game was pretty close last night, and I think we could have won. So being 1-1 is a good spot on the road, and I think we can just go back home with a lot of confidence that we can, you know, beat these guys in a series.
26: Our goaltending matchup tonight is the same as the first two games of this series. Frederik Andersen will be between the pipes for the Hurricanes. He has 9 wins in 10 starts so far in these playoffs. He hit a bump in the road in Game 1 of this series, allowing 5 goals, but he bounced back nicely in Game 2, stopping 10 of the 12 shots that he faced for the win. It was the 9th time this postseason that he's allowed 2 goals or fewer. The Canadiens will have 24-year-old Jakub Dobyš in net again tonight. He started every game in their playoff run. He took the loss in Game 2, allowing 3 goals on 26 shots. He's given up 5 goals on 54 shots so far in this series. He has a 909 save percentage in the playoffs. Coming up next, our Nick Olchek will chat with Hurricanes captain Jordan Staal. What do the Hurricanes need to do to get a road win tonight? You're going to get Jordan's thoughts next. You're listening to Game 3 of the Eastern Conference Final on Sports USA.
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26: 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We are getting you ready for Game 3 of the Eastern Conference Final between the Hurricanes and Canadiens from Montreal. The series is tied up at 1 game apiece. 37-year-old center Jordan Staal is the longtime captain of the Hurricanes. He's in his 20th season in the NHL and 14th with Carolina. Just a short time ago, he spoke to our Nick Olchek.
29: Okay, Jordan, ahead of Game 3, series tied at 1. How would you assess where your team is at through the first two games?
30: It's a good spot. It's a good opportunity tonight. It's better being 1-1 than down 2. We didn't love our first game, and we really like our second. So we can build off of that. And but coming into a tough building against a team like that is going to be a great challenge, and we're excited about it.
29: Sure, on your team's penalty kill, you guys have killed off 18 in a row. What has worked in this series and even dating back to round two?
30: Yeah, it's worked well, obviously. From the start, your goaltender has to be your best penalty killer, and Freddie's been great. And then from there, I think we've done a good job of reading when to pressure and when to take time and space away and limit their opportunities to kind of give skill time. And then, you know, when we can't, eating pucks and being in lanes and doing everything we can to get the puck out of our end. So I think it's been good. We're going to have to continue to do that.
29: And lastly, it's your 173rd playoff game in your career tonight. Do you approach it any differently as you did earlier in your career based on the things that you've learned along the way?
30: No, I don't think so. I think this time of year is so great. It's every little play is so... you know, it's such a bigger moments in every little play, and I think it's really just enjoying those things and finding ways to grind out a win and keeping it simple. So I think it really doesn't change from my first year in playoff hockey till now.
26: That's Hurricanes captain Jordan Staal with our Nick Olczyk. Hurricanes veteran defenseman Jacob Slavin talked about how much better their defensive effort was in Game 2 of this series compared to Game 1.
0: Yeah, it was great. I mean, that's our game is puck pressure, and we might be a little aggressive sometimes, but our forwards work really hard at getting back and helping us out as a D-core, and so we've got to continue with that. But, yeah, we've got to continue with all of that five-man effort all over the ice.
26: Jacob Slavin and Jalen Chatfield make up the top defensive pair for the Hurricanes. They had a rough outing in Game 1 of this series, specifically Slavin, who personally said that he handed Montreal the game. Hurricanes head coach Rod Brind'Amour said he knew Slavin would bounce back in Game 2.
1: Never worried about that. That's the one thing I know about Jacob is he's the best athlete I've ever seen at being able to just turn the page. He also showed that he was human the other night, to be honest. He had a game where I was like, I hadn't seen that in ever. But there's a guy that nothing bothers him. He knows he's got a strong belief in what he's all about, and he bounced back, and Jalen did too.
26: 30-year-old winger Eric Robinson has come up big for the Hurricanes so far in this series, scoring goals in each of the first two games. He talked about how excited he is to chip in offensively.
2: Yeah, feels really good, obviously, to contribute. Kind of need that this time of year, contributions from different guys, so happy to see some of those chances go.
26: 31-year-old winger Mark Jankowski picked up a pair of assists for the Hurricanes in Game 2. He talked about the fight his team showed to get this series even.
3: We believe in our team. We believe in what we can bring, and when we play our game and we play our best, we can compete with anyone. So, to have a little bit of adversity, you know, lose the first game the way we did, didn't think we played anywhere near the standard that we have for us. And then, yeah, that late goal, but I felt we play our game and we play our best, we can compete with anyone. So, to have a little bit of adversity, you know, lose the first game the way we did, didn't think we played anywhere near the standard that we have for us. And then, yeah, that late goal, but I felt like we pushed back hard after that as well. And then,

0: You want to have a chance at that. And when I signed here, I knew what a great team they had. I've been playing against this team for the last 10 years, and that was something that excited me. And, you know, we're in the Eastern Conference Finals right now.
1: Hurricanes head coach Rod Brind'Amour talked about how important the addition of Ehlers has been for their team.
2: It makes you, I think, that much tougher to play against. We don't have to change our game, but now you add that piece in there, and all of a sudden, I think we're more explosive. There's a guy that can win the game for you, you know, and I think that's an important element.
1: Ehlers has been playing on a line with Jordan Staal and Jordan Martinook. That line drew the assignment of facing the Canadiens' top line of Suzuki, Caulfield, and Slavkovsky in Game 2 of this series. Ehlers talked about how they handled that assignment.
0: Every single time you go out there, you want to play the same way no matter, you know, what team, what line you're playing against. And the way that we play as a team, you know, you want to play the right way. Obviously, you got to know who you're out there against. You know, that Suzuki line is unbelievable. So for us, it was about keeping it simple, making sure we got everyone back, making sure we got pucks deep, playing in their end, making it hard for them. And if it was another line we were playing against, we would have done the exact same.
1: Coming up next, our Nick Olchek will talk to Canadiens center Alex Newhook. What do the Canadiens need to do to get back on the winning track tonight? You're going to get Alex's thoughts next. You're listening to Game 3 of the Eastern Conference Final on Sports USA. We'll be back after these local messages.
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1: 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We are getting you ready for Game 3 of the Eastern Conference Final between the Hurricanes and Canadiens from Montreal. The series is tied up at one game apiece. 25-year-old center Alex Newhook is in his sixth season in the NHL and third with the Canadiens. He leads their team with 7 goals so far in the playoffs. Just a short time ago, he spoke to our Nick Olchek.
8: Alex, ahead of Game 3 here back home in Montreal, how do you assess how the series has gone? Yes, it's tied at 1, but how your team is playing through the first 2 games?
9: Yeah, I think we've liked the way we've been playing. I think, you know, we're confident going into Game 3. You know, on the road to start and get the split is good. I mean, we were that close to getting 2 in overtime there, Game 2. So, we're happy with our game. I think we still there's room to improve, and you know, we looked at that, try and improve at this Game 3 to elevate our chances and move forward.
8: A lot of offensive firepower with your team all season long. One of the more exciting teams to watch. But how about the commitment to defend? In the playoffs, everybody's blocking shots, everybody's playing the right way. But how much pride do you guys take in the defensive side of the game?
9: Yeah, a lot of pride. You got to have it in playoffs for sure. And, you know, I think we're comfortable playing in all situations, playing on, you know, the offensive side and the defensive side of the puck. And I think we've shown that we can defend with the best of them throughout these playoffs, being able to hold on to leads and being able to defend hard when we need to. So, you know, we can do the job there on the defensive side, and we need to do it this time of year.
8: You've had the experience playing on home ice in the playoffs. I'm just curious for you. How special is it at the Bell Center, playoff hockey, and especially the added importance of being in the conference final?
9: 100%, yeah. It's, you know, it's amazing, really. I think, you know, every time you kind of step back, and obviously we're all pretty

0: Pretty dialed in here to stay focused, but I think bigger picture, you look at being here in the conference final, being at home, playing at the Bell Center. It's it's why you play the game. You love playing in front of the fans with this kind of atmosphere and this energy in the building. It's gonna be a fun one tonight, and hopefully for the next few weeks.
1: And lastly, in terms of your play, when you're in an environment like this, is it sometimes hard to not try to do too much and be simple in a way?
0: Yeah, I mean, I think. I think we've kind of grown past that. I think we're a young team, but I think our experience has grown here over the past few years even, and we're comfortable playing those big moments. So we try to settle in, try to focus, and not let the noise really affect you too much.
2: Thanks for this.
0: All right, thanks.
3: That's Canadian center Alex Newhook with our Nick Olczyk. The Canadians are defending one of the best puck possession teams in the league in the Carolina Hurricanes. They're especially difficult when they have the puck and get on the cycle in the offensive zone. Canadians forward Jake Evans was asked for his assessment on how his team has defended Carolina so far in this series.
4: I think the first two games we've actually defended pretty well. They have some elite players, some players that are really good at protecting the puck. But for us as a defensive unit, I think we're all helping each other. We obviously play man-on-man, but if a guy gets away from someone, we have that extra support. And I feel like we've just been defending really well this series and as a group of five and limiting most of the shots to the outside. And, if there is a grade A chance, we try and limit those to just the one and take away the rebounds.
3: The Canadians are only 2-4 at home so far in these playoffs. Montreal head coach Martin St-Louis was asked why he thinks his team has struggled so far at the Bell Center.
5: The fans have poured so much love and so much support. And I feel like we want to do it for them so bad that sometimes we just trying too hard. We looked out of sorts a little bit. We still have had some good games at home that didn't result in wins. Does that add we really need to win this one? We really need to win this one for them. So I just think we need to take a deep breath and just understand that they are behind us and they showed us a lot of love. And I always say we just got to, try to play the game that's in front of us, not have predetermined because you want it so bad.
3: Canadiens captain Nick Suzuki was also asked about their troubles at home.
6: When you're playing at home and the crowd's going crazy and, you want to do something special, and sometimes you get away from, just keeping things simple when you're on the road. We've been a really good road team all year, and I think it just can simplify it. At home, I feel like we tend to try to make too many plays and try to pass the puck in the net. So that's something that we're learning through this playoffs, and it's going to take us playing really well at home to beat these guys. So looking forward to get back. Be a huge opportunity to get two at home.
3: Suzuki leads the Canadiens with 16 points in these playoffs. He has 4 goals and 12 assists. He had 3 assists in Game 1 of this series before being held off the score sheet in Game 2. Suzuki talked about the challenge of trying to attack the Carolina defense.
6: These guys are kind of play like us, and they'll follow the guys all over the place and not try to give you a lot of time and space. So I think there's things that we can do a little bit better of generating ozone chances and ozone time and just managing that part of the game a little bit better, and I think it'll go a long way for us.
3: Coming up next, I'll take a deep dive into the Western Conference Final between the Avalanche and Golden Knights. You're listening to Game 3 of the Eastern Conference Final on Sports USA. We're back after these local messages.
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3: 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We are getting you ready for Game 3 of the Eastern Conference Final between the Hurricanes and Canadiens from Montreal. The series is tied up 1-1. Last night in Las Vegas, the Golden Knights hosted the Avalanche for Game 3 of the Western Conference Final. Vegas was down 3-0 after one period, but they never gave up. They got three goals in the second period from Mark Stone, William Karlsson, and Keegan Colestar to tie the game. It was still 3-3 in the third.
2: Time and space for Dylan Coghlan. Snaps it across. Rasmus Anderson with the lead pass. Touched over to Hurdle, who gets to the slot. Scores on the backhand. Tomas Hurdle, and Vegas has come all the way back. They lead Game 3, 4-3.
3: Our John Oller's on the call. That was the third goal of the playoffs and first in the series for Tomas Hurdle. Brett Howden would add an empty net goal late in the third period. Vegas scored five unanswered goals to win it 5-3, taking a commanding 3-0 lead in the series. They are one win away from punching their ticket to the Stanley Cup final for the first time since 2023, which is the year they won their only Stanley Cup. Golden Knights forward Mitch Marner talked to Sportsnet about the huge comeback win.
11: Yeah, it was a grind. You know, I think we spoke about it since day one. We knew when we were playing this team. It's a hell of a team we're playing against. We respect them a lot, but respect ourselves too. So I think we've talked about it all year. We always know that we have a chance in a game regardless of the score. I think we just, you know, put our nose down to the grindstone there and just went to work.
3: Avalanche head coach Jared Bednar was asked about the emotional state of his team following such a devastating loss.
12: Well, it's low. It's as low as it can get, you know, because you got a big hill to climb and to the next 24 to 36 hours is for. You got to find a way to get over it and regroup and go again.
3: 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You can hear it right here on Sports USA with our pregame show getting underway at 8:30 Eastern. Now it's time to join our John Forslund, Jim Fox, and Nick Olchek, who are standing by in Montreal to call Game 3 of the Eastern Conference Final. I am Rob Brender. Enjoy the hockey, everybody. 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
17: Sports USA, your home for the Stanley Cup Final, welcomes you to Montreal for Game 3 of the Eastern Conference Final. It's the Montreal Canadiens.